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8: 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For tonight, a chance of storms. Some could be strong to severe. A low of 67. Chance of storms tomorrow, high up to 83. Winds out of the south-southwest between 5 to 15 tonight, becoming west-northwest later tomorrow between 5 to 15. That chance of storms is there tomorrow night as well, with a low of 65. I'm TV9 First Alert Storm Team Meteorologist Corey Thompson on News Talk 1540 KXEL.
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You know, one of the things I love about this time of year, the 4th of July, Independence Day, is the moment that we can step back and just think about and reflect on how all of this happened. And when you do that, when you step back and realize that it was really just a bunch of farmers and townsfolks and a lot of young people who created this country and put it all on the line for this country, you realize, and you have to see, I think, God's hand in the creation of the United States of America. Hello, everybody. Welcome to the Todd Stearns radio program. What an honor to have you with us as we celebrate and we reflect on the greatness of America and what made this nation the most exceptional nation on the planet. And I know there's a lot of polling data out there, and we're going to get to some of that today, where record numbers of Democrats hate our country, and they hate our way of life. They hate freedom. They hate capitalism. And I'm going to explain why that is, because there is a reason why so many people in our country hate who we are. And some of you may have some thoughts on that as well, and we'll certainly take your calls on that. 901-260-5926. That's 901-260-5926. And I say all that because I see what's happening in so many other countries around the world. America is special. America is unique. Even, I know a lot of

crisscrossing America. And they were not going to the big cities. They were going to places like Mobile, Alabama, or New Orleans, or Houston, or Oklahoma City. And they were literally getting off the interstates, and they were driving the back roads of America. And person after person after person was just so stunned at how beautiful our country is, and how beautiful her people are, and how amazing the food is, and the fact that we've got big gas stations with giant beavers in them, and we sell something called beaver nuggets, and we have fried chicken. And even in Memphis, Tennessee, you know, they were talking about how, you know, great the barbecue was. And we have Graceland. We have everything you could imagine in the United States of America. And person after person would post a video on TikTok or X, and they would talk about how different America turned out to be, because they thought that they were coming to a dystopian world. They thought they were coming to a place where people were living in constant fear, and that there was hate everywhere. And that's not the America they discovered, because they discovered the real America, the true America, the America that is the reality of us, as opposed to what, you know, is manufactured on cable television and out of Hollywood. And for me, it's really been a beautiful thing to see. And you can't help but smile and feel good, because you're like, you know what? Uncle Lou's in Memphis, yeah, sure, they're in the ghetto, but they got great fried chicken. Or if you're in Texas, you know, you're going down and you're having brisket in the hill country. Those are quintessential American things. And our entire way of life is under attack. It's under attack, because the enemy is inside the gates. And again, we'll get to that in just a little while. But I keep going back to the idea that our nation, our great nation, was birthed in pubs and church houses. Isn't that the craziest thing? Isn't it truly a uniquely American thing, where men and women would sit around and they would drink their beer out of giant mugs in the pub houses across the colonies, and they would talk about freedom and liberty, and they conspired and they plotted together. And in the church houses, where you had ministers of the gospel, and they understood that they had a role in the planning and the execution of the plans that would lead to the birth of America. It was a very different time in this land back in the 1700s. The churches were on fire. The churches were a part of the community. They did not stand off. They were engrossed in all of the affairs, all of the things that were happening. It's truly a beautiful moment. Truly a beautiful time to be a patriot. Can you imagine pastor patriots who were, and without them, we would not have had our country. There is a story in my new book called The Golden Age, How Trump Saved America. And I take people back to those days. And in South Carolina, in South Carolina especially, you had farmers that were just not willing to leave their crops and to leave their farms and go and fight the British. They just did not have that desire. They would rather have taken care of their land. Sure, they wanted freedom, but they weren't willing to really pay the price. There was a pastor by the name of Oliver Hart, and he was a minister at the First Baptist Church in Charleston, South Carolina. And he was preaching from his pulpit about freedom and liberty, and he was condemning the British occupation of America from the pulpit of the First Baptist Church in Charleston, South Carolina. The British hated this man because he was so powerful. He was such a powerful orator that the Continental Congress sent a delegation down, and they said, would you take that message out into the countryside? And so Pastor Oliver Hart

0: Bert, the Baptist, he gathered up several of his other Baptist friends, and off they went on horseback into the upstate of South Carolina, encouraging people to put down their shovels and their hoes and their rakes and pick up a musket and fight for freedom. Had it not been for the pastors in South Carolina, we may be having tea and crumpets in a couple of hours from now. That's the story of America. The fact is that most of our founding fathers were all under the age of 40. I know we see the images of them wearing the white powdered wigs, but they were all very, very young people. As a matter of fact, it was Andrew Jackson, just 13 years old, when he was captured and tortured by the British, but he was a patriot. And Andrew Jackson refused to give up any secrets. Andrew Jackson kept his mouth shut and, of course, went on to become one of our great presidents. There's a young man by the name of Richard Furman, a teenage boy, Richard Furman, and he was a teenage evangelist, I think 15, 16 years old. And the British generals once said that they feared the prayers of that teenage boy more than they feared the armies of George Washington. That tells you, ladies and gentlemen, that tells you about the character and the demeanor and the heart of some of these young American patriots. There were 56 signers of the Declaration of Independence. And the one line that gets me is at the very end, where these men, they crafted this document, and it was probably one of the most ingenious documents written of all time. I want to say, and I don't want to be, No, it's not heresy. I don't want to say it was inspired by God, but I believe that that document, that our Declaration of Independence, I believe it to be inspired by God. I truly do. And I believe that those men, and they may not have even been aware of the power of the Holy Ghost or the Holy Spirit in the writing of that document, but I believe that God was involved in the affairs of men that day. 56 signers, the last line, where they pledged their lives and their fortunes and their sacred honor. They put it all on the line. Those men had no idea how things were going to work out. They had no idea. This was not some sort of a just, you know, have an inspirational church message, and at the altar call you go down and you just, you know, you make a covenant and you pledge. No, that's not what this is. That's not what that was. This was the great unknown. This was literally stepping out in faith. That's what these 56 men did when they put their names to the Declaration of Independence. About 17 of those men lost everything they had, every single thing. The British came in, they raided their homes and their farms. Five of them lost their entire fortunes. Many of them had sons and daughters and wives who were taken prisoner by the British. Some of them were even tortured. Many of them died penniless. They lost everything. But they considered the cost, and they determined in their hearts that this was a country worth fighting for. This was a country worth giving everything for. And again, when you look at how it all happened, when you look at the ages of some of these individuals, Betsy Ross, for example, you think that she was in her 40s or 50s. Betsy Ross was 23 years old when the Revolutionary War started. She was a young working woman. She upholstered furniture. She was a seamstress. And they asked her to come up with that beautiful flag. that we fly today. You think about people like Sybil Ludington. We all know about Paul Revere and the Midnight Riders, and Sybil Ludington was just 16 years old. Word came down that the British were marching on Danbury, Connecticut. And Sybil Ludington rode through the night on April 26, 1777, a 16-year-old girl in the midst of a driving rainstorm. A driving storm. She rode the 40 miles to alert the Patriots that the British were attacking. Those are the kinds of people that fought for America. It was really a motley crew. James Monroe, our great president, 18 years old when he crossed the Delaware with George Washington. He fought at Trenton in New Jersey, was badly wounded. Many of you have been to Washington, D.C., and across from the White House is that beautiful park. Many of you have seen that park, and it's been restored by President Trump. Park is what they call it, Lafayette Square, named after the Marquis de Lafayette. 19 years old, he crossed the ocean as a nobleman, and he fought for America. He became one of our nation's most trusted allies, a 19-year-old young man from another country. But he saw what was happening, people fighting for liberty, and he said, you know what? That is a cause that is worth risking my life for. And these are the stories that we celebrate, ladies and gentlemen. On the 4th of July, we're going to have a grand celebration. We're going to be celebrating 250 years. But we also have to celebrate these young people that stood up and considered the cost. Not just Washington and Adams and Jefferson and Franklin, but the young people of the colonies who put it all on the line. Those men who signed that document that came to be known as our Declaration of Independence. They risked everything. And you know, you ask yourself, what are we willing to risk? When you look at where we are in the country right now, our very way of life is under threat. There is a socialist insurgency happening right now across our nation. Freedom and liberty are under attack. What are we going to do? Will we have the courage of the founding fathers, those brave men, those farmers who were willing to put it all on the line? They risked everything for America. They risked it all. 901-260-5926. This is what we celebrate on July 4th, ladies and gentlemen. And what a great celebration that's going to be. 901-260-5926. This is the Todd Stern Show.
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0: 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Hi, this is Todd Starnes. And you know what's sad? How many people spend the entire summer trying to hide, wearing black in 95-degree weather, avoiding the pool, dodging pictures, trying to suck it in everywhere they go? And listen, that's not vanity. That's just not feeling comfortable in your own body anymore. Look, I've been there myself, and that's one reason Calidrin made such a difference for me, because it wasn't some extreme plan that I couldn't stick to. It was simple, taken at night, and it finally helped my body start working with me instead of against me, and I've lost a lot of weight.
2: That's why so many people stay on Calitrin, Todd. 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I've lost over 40 pounds myself with Calitrin, and honestly, summer feels completely different when you can actually feel good again.
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4: 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I'm Denise Pellegrini. 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
0: Going back to the Declaration of Independence for a moment, one of the youngest person to sign the Declaration of Independence, Edward Rutledge, just 26 years old, Thomas Lynch Jr., only a few months older than him. And then when you get around to the signing of the Constitution, Jonathan Dayton was 26 years old. So just another reminder that we all are in the game. And I truly believe we talk about God blessing America. Yeah, I think that God had a great role in what transpired, all of the events that transpired to create the United States of America. And I just think that's a wonderful, wonderful story, and one that we need to be sharing with our young people especially. By the way, you know that beautiful monument, the Washington Monument on the Mall? It was actually designed by a man named Robert Mills, who's a Presbyterian architect, and he was a devout man of faith. And the design he had, Mr. Mills, the design he had, there are capstones on all four corners at the pinnacle of the obelisk. And the one that faces due east is the tallest, and again, the rule in Washington, D.C., you're not allowed to build any buildings higher than the Washington Monument. That is the highest point in Washington, D.C. And the reason why is that Mr. Mills, when he designed the monument and the capstone, he wanted the first rays of morning light to illuminate the capstone facing due east. And on that capstone, in Latin, are written the words, "Praise be to God." So you're telling me that our nation was not meant to be a Christian nation? I sincerely disagree with that, ladies and gentlemen. Got to take a break. We'll be right back.

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4: The meaning of the day. I'm Jeff Stein with today's Iowa Politics Report. Each year in this country, we mark July 4th as Independence Day, when we celebrate the time 250 years ago, in 1776, when a brave people filed for divorce from the British government. The separation document is known as the Declaration of Independence, and many believe they can quote what it stands for. The right to free speech, the right to bear arms, the right to not testify against yourself in court. All important, but none of which are in the Declaration. Those are rights granted in the Constitution, which established our form of government after the colonists won the Revolutionary War. Many believe that the Declaration was approved and then the war began. Well, not quite. The war actually began in April of the year before, 1775. And as mentioned in this segment yesterday, it was actually on July 2nd that those meeting in Philadelphia at the Second Continental Congress voted to issue a declaration. That vote seemed like the pivotal step, so much so that John Adams declared that generations would be celebrating July 2nd. But the delegates approved actual language for a document 2 days later, and since then we've looked to July 4th, the day in essence the paperwork was in order, as the date of our independence. 56 men signed that document. Not all on July 4th, however. Most did not actually sign the paper for another month. And those 56 suffered as a result of their actions. Of the 56 signers, at least 12 had their homes and property taken, occupied, ransacked, or burned in retribution. 5 were captured by British authorities and held in custody as prisoners of war. And that was not a good place to be. The Revolutionary War actually lasted 6 years, during which time more than 12,000 prisoners died while in custody, compared with only 4,400 who died on the battlefield in combat. The short of it is that those 56 and their families gave up a lot so we could grill brats and set off those now legal fireworks. And yet, we know so little about the document and what it actually did. At the very least, take a little time to think about what it means to be independent and celebrate that, along with enjoying the other things about this holiday, and show some gratitude for those who gave it all for an ideal and a concept that we benefit from richly today, 250 years later. And that's the Iowa Politics Report for Friday, July 3rd. On Twitter, Instagram, Gitter, Threads, and Truth Social at Iowa Politics. I'm Jeff Stein on News Talk.
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5: I'm Carmen Roberts. President Trump will give a speech at Mount Rushmore tonight, marking the country's 250th birthday, which happens tomorrow. But for millions of people, extreme heat warnings are in effect.
6: From New York to Atlanta, Cincinnati to Nashville. In Philadelphia, a high of 104 degrees forced city officials to cancel an America 250 parade.
5: Fox's Jessica Rosenthal. In the West, some 40 wildfires are burning out of control, including the Aspen Acres fire southwest of Denver, forcing thousands of people out of their homes.
7: Every single resource that can be put on this fire has been put on this fire or is en route. And I talked with one of the incident management team members, and they have 90 extra fire engines coming from as far away as California, Utah, and Grand Junction.
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8: The KCRG TV9 First Alert forecast. For tonight, a chance of storms. Some could be strong to severe. A low of 67. Chance of storms tomorrow, high up to 83. Winds out of the south-southwest between 5 to 15 tonight, becoming west-northwest later tomorrow between 5 to 15. That chance of storms is there tomorrow night as well, with a low of 65. I'm TV9 First Alert Storm Team Meteorologist Corey Thompson on News Talk 1540 KXEL.
9: Currently, it's 76 degrees on the Voice of Eastern Iowa.
10: Welcome back to the Todd Stearns Radio Show. Great to have you with us today. 901-260-5926. There is a brand new survey out, yet another one, and it turns out Democrats hate America even more than they did a couple of weeks ago. Here is the CNN report. Cut 13, please.
11: You know, among Republicans, 93% are extremely or very proud. Just one, a single one, say they have little to no pride in being an American. But look over at the Democratic side. This is where we've seen this extremely or very number. It's been taking a tumble at 27%, which is way different than the 93. You do the quick math with me here. What is that? That's a 66-point difference here in terms of extremely or very. But look at this. The little or no proud to be an American actually among Democrats eclipses is greater than the extremely or very proud number. So we are just living in such a different universe if you're a Republican versus a Democrat on the basic fundamental question of being proud to be an American.
10: Well, there you go. Ladies and gentlemen, I'm just curious. Why do you think it is that Democrats hate America? Give us a call, 901-260-5926. That's 901-260-5926. All right. I've got to play this audio. I'm really excited about this. There's a guy by the name of Willie Rice who was just elected president of these, of the Great Southern Baptist Convention, of which I am a member. And, this guy is a rock solid conservative. And in the past, we have elected Southern Baptist presidents who are a little squishy, and they're of the woke variety. This guy, not squishy, and he's not woke. And he issued a statement about the 4th of July and a prayer for America's 250th anniversary. I want you to hear what Dr. Willie Rice, the president of the Southern Baptist Convention, had to say about America.
12: As we approach this July 4th weekend, I join with Southern Baptists across our nation in celebrating the 250th anniversary of our great country. From the beginning, pastors and churches were instrumental in the founding of our nation. Strong pulpits and courageous voices helped articulate the principles that would give birth to a revolution, not one based upon power, but upon transcendent truths rooted in God's character and revelation. Our nation, the greatest in human history, did not arise out of a vacuum of thought. It arose from a Christian worldview drawn from the teachings of the Bible perfectly revealed in Jesus. It was John Adams who said, "Our Constitution was made only for a moral and religious people. It is wholly inadequate to the government of any other." In recent years, some voices would have us believe that we cannot be Christians and patriots at the same time. That somehow our gospel commitments and citizenship in God's eternal kingdom was somehow inconsistent with loving our country and contending for its future. This is simply not true. If we pray for God's will to be done on earth as it is in heaven, does that not necessitate that we seek God's will here in the nation we call home? The need of the hour is for churches and pulpits to once again rise to the challenges of the moment. It is for us to find our voice again and unapologetically declare that God's truth is true and that all men are accountable to Him. Loving our neighbor means that we should seek a nation that is influenced by biblical truth and the Christian gospel. How could we want anything else? It is true that government cannot save us, but government should do what it can do. And if it is to do it well, it must be influenced by courageous, convictional voices that unashamedly proclaim that Jesus is Lord over all. This Sunday, I pray that Southern Baptist churches across our land will take time to give thanks to God for His blessings upon our nation and for our history so rooted in Christian truth. I pray we will call upon our people to humble themselves and see God's face again. And I hope we will fervently pray for our nation for a new spiritual awakening and a fresh dependency upon God. It is the only hope for this land or for any other. 250 years ago, Christian patriots helped birth a nation that has resulted in more liberty and more prosperity for more people and more kinds of people than any other movement in the history of mankind. There isn't a close second. So we have reason to give thanks, and we have a reason to also cry out to God for renewal and grace in our time. I pray that you and your church will join ours and so many others in giving thanks and crying out to God at this historic moment. Let us pray, as so many of our forefathers did years ago, that God would indeed bless America and that we could be a shining city set on a hill. May God bless you and your church this holiday weekend, and may God truly bless America. Happy 4th of July to you and yours, and happy 250th birthday to America.
10: Wow, that was the president of the Southern Baptist Convention, Dr. Willie Rice. I don't know about you, I got the Jesus bumps going, right? I mean, wow, that was amazing. And by the way, that's what pastors used to do all the time from their pulpits. It is such a refreshing thing to hear, and I just can't say enough great things about Dr. Rice and the Southern Baptist Convention. You know, Sunday I was speaking at the First Baptist Church in Texarkana, Texas, and let me tell you something. What a patriotic congregation there. Over 2,000 people in attendance, and man, do they love God and do they love America. That's what it's all about right there, ladies and gentlemen. 901-260-5926 is our telephone number. That's 901-260-5926. 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So yesterday, we were talking about some of the clever, creative things that are out there, the all-American road trips, places that we used to go as kids that maybe you don't go anymore, but maybe we ought to go to. I mean, I remember as a kid, we would go down to we used to call it the Redneck Riviera. Now it's the Gulf of America. But we would go down and we would hit every sort of roadside attraction. And especially my grandfather was a huge alligator guy. So if there was an alligator farm anywhere along the roadway, we would stop there. And I don't know if you guys remember the great old Stuckey's. I really wish they would bring back Stuckey's. I mean, as much as I love Buc-ee's, there's nothing better than a Stuckey's. And Stuckey's was basically, Dylan, a roadside diner. They had great burgers, great food, and they had the infamous pecan log roll.
13: Ooh.
10: Which was basically pecans, like, wrapped around a sugary nougat.
13: That sounds pretty good.
10: It's very delicious. And if you leave them out too long, you can use it as a weapon. They're like logs. It's very tasty. But, man, we used to always, whenever there was a Stuckey's, we were pulling off the road, and we were grabbing food, and we were getting some pecan log rolls. As a matter of fact, I think the family reached out to me a couple of years ago, and they're trying to get it started back again. I know they're selling the pecan log rolls in a lot of the stores, but yeah, I mean, that would be wonderful. It was sort of like the family version of Waffle House, all right? So, you know, if you're going to Waffle House, you might, you know, encounter a fist fight or something. At Stuckey's, it was more family-friendly fare. So that's what Stuckey's was, more or less. 901-260-5926. All that to say, we want to know what are some things that you would recommend Americans doing. I know a lot of people are, oh, you got to go to Disney World. Oh, you got to go to Dollywood. Well, yesterday we learned we got to go see the giant elephant in Margate, New Jersey. So what are some clever things that we need to... Oh, what was it? Somebody sent me a note yesterday about yarn or twine. I'll have to get that because they were disputing where the largest bull... Oh, here we go. This is from Bob. And the subject line is the biggest ball of twine in Minnesota. I guess maybe every state has one. I don't know. Hi, Todd. He sent me a note here. Bob. Oh, Bob, this is Bob who sent me a letter about Leonard's Barbecue. I'll get to that in just a moment. Bob says, Dear Todd, you were talking about roadside attractions on your show. You had mentioned the biggest ball of twine in Minnesota. Did you know that Weird Al Yankovic actually wrote a song about it? I had no idea. He says, as long as I am talking about roadside attractions, here's a set of pictures I took of our beloved Pippin, which happened to be Elvis Presley's favorite roller coaster. In 2006, I heard that Memphis had sold it to a Minneapolis theme park. I had to go down and take pictures of it. It was a rainy day in January, and I was all alone, so I climbed all over the Pippin, even up the tallest ramp. I had ridden the Pippin many times, so many times, it was a bittersweet day for me. I also included a sign for the Liberty Land employees. By the way, Liberty Land used to be a beloved theme park here in Memphis, and we used to go all the time as kids. Dylan, did you ever go to Liberty Land?
13: I don't remember ever having
10: it. It may have been torn down.
13: Yeah, maybe.
10: By the time you got there. But for me, one of the biggest memories was going to Liberty Land, riding the Pippin, which was a great wooden, I think it was a wooden roller coaster. Somebody will call in with some memories of that. But anyway, he said, Todd, I heard the theme park that now owns the Pippin made over $1 million in ticket sales last year. This denotes another bad decision the city of Memphis made by selling the Pippin. And Bob sent me a previous note talking about Leonard's Barbecue and how much he loves. He lives in Minnesota now, but loves Leonard's Barbecue, which was where the Stearns family normally goes for a little bit of Q.
13: I miss Leonard's.
10: They just relocated.
13: I know they did, but you know nothing beats the OG.
10: Oh, that's true.
13: It's the bus it's, in there and stuff.
10: It's a fair assessment. So, all right, folks, we got to take a break here. And again, we're moseying in to a 4th of July celebrations, and we love to hear your take on America and all the great stuff that's going on in this country. And any of our Memphis listeners, if you remember Liberty Land, give us a call, 901-260-5926. That's 901-260-5926. This is the Todd Stern Show. 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
19: 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The FAA logs more than 100 drone sightings near airports every month. 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For a decade, top drone maker DJI blocked its drones from airports and stadiums. Early last year, DJI pulled that block. Now the drone just flashes a warning you tap right past. Illegal flights exploded, and the Secretary of Transportation has had enough. The Fed seized more than 500 drones around World Cup cities this month alone. 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
10: 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So I would encourage you to go check it out. We have a lot of video over at ToddStearns.com. Apparently, two protesters, they're wearing all black, a guy and a gal, and they have climbed to the very top of the Empire State Building, like the spire of the Empire State Building. We don't know how they got up there. I mean, there is so much security. But anyway, these two protesters, all black, wearing masks, and they have unfurled a giant banner. And Dylan, the flag says, when there's writing on it, when the power of love beats the love of power, the world will know peace.
13: Interesting.
10: I mean, really? That's it?
13: Did you have to climb all the way up there to get that message out?
10: Exactly. And again, it's are they kissing? I don't know. There may be some romance going on up there. But anyway, oh, wait a second. It's a marriage proposal. Apparently.
13: Whoa. Is it actually a marriage proposal?
10: It's a marriage proposal.
13: Wow.
10: So,
13: find you a guy that'll do that.
10: Yeah. So it's some sort of, crazy. So, I mean, a lot. Yeah, they're in hot water. The question is, how do they get up there? I mean, that's the big question. But anyway, yeah. So I wonder if she said yes.
13: Wait, could you imagine?
10: Yeah, you know, let me think about it. Yeah, I mean, the guy could have rented like an airplane or something, you know.
13: Maybe they're like those free climbers, those people that just climb buildings for fun.
10: Maybe. Maybe. As long as you're not consummating anything up there.
13: True.
10: That's disgusting.
13: Please.
10: Bunch of degenerates. All right, let's go to Gainesville, Georgia. Paul is listening to us on WDUN. Hi, Paul. What's on your mind?
22: Hey, I haven't always lived in Gainesville, but as a kid, my dad used to take me across the river from Jersey into Philadelphia to see Independence Hall, the Liberty Bell, and Betsy Ross's house on the 4th of July.
10: Is that right? Paul, that must have been a wild day.
22: Yeah, you can walk between the three, and they have tours, and it's very enlightening.
10: Wow. Did a lot of people, were they packed at the time?
22: No, but there were groups of about 20 that a park ranger would take you through and let you see all the buildings and the bell and take you through Betsy Ross's home because she made the first flag.
10: I love that story, Paul, and thank you for sharing that. And what a great family that your dad would do that, take you over there and show you the great the great bits of American history right there in Philadelphia. Paul, thank you. Happy 4th of July to you. 901-260-5926 is our telephone number. That's 901-260-5926. Coming up, we're going to be talking to our good friend Christy Stutzman. She's got a brand new musical out called Washington's Ring of Spies. That's going to be a great conversation coming up. Let's go to Lou in Jacksonville, North Carolina. Lou, what's on your mind today?
0: I just wanted to comment on why I love America and why I know it's the greatest place I've ever been to. Reason I personally love America is after 22 years in the Marine Corps and being all around the world. There's nothing beats America. It's just the fact that we have so many good things about us. For instance, back in the 70s when I went to basic, I never really knew, Caucasians. My bunkie was from Alabama. I was from the Bronx. Guy across from me was from Mississippi. Other guy's Jersey, Connecticut. We all trained together and we all became Marines. And that was one thing we loved, God, Corps, and country. The fact that when we got back to our duty station in Lejeune, I learned how to make moonshine. We went hunting, fishing.
10: Yes.
0: And I'm looking around with shooting, all these old bubbas drinking Pabst Blue Ribbon beer, wearing bib overalls and a beard. And here is a Puerto Rican from New York hanging out with them like it's cool.
10: I love this story, Lou. Look, you have described just about every southern town out there, my friend. but I'll tell you this, and by the way, on the moonshine, Lou, I ran into a couple of guys from Alabama at a barbecue contest, and they had brought their own moonshine with them to the contest. I think that may have been their second secret sauce they had. Lou, God bless you, my friend, and thank you for serving in our great nation, and thank you for that great story. Why do you love America? Ladies and gentlemen, you better light up the phones today. Why do you love America? 901-260-5926. This is the Todd Stern Show.
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2: artsy and retro matchbooks are lighting a fire under collectors.
3: Popularity has exploded.
2: Joseph Denon, president of the Match Group, which makes branded matchbooks mostly for restaurants, bars, and others in the hospitality industry, says sales of fancy matchbooks have jumped 75% over the last 3 years as restaurants order them and customers and then collectors snatch them up.
3: They're little works of art. People collect it. People like to show it off.
2: Denon says matchbooks with decorated match stems inside are among the most popular as Gen Z gravitates to collecting things they can touch and social media fans the flames.
3: There are people who are actually match collectors who start up showcasing their collections, and then, you know, other people want to know, listen, I live in Los Angeles, how do I get these matches, or from New York, and they start trading among themselves and becomes like a whole little community among communities.
2: Vintage matchbooks are currently selling for thousands of dollars on eBay and other resale sites. Denise Pellegrini, Bloomberg Radio.
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24: In the heat, I'm Carmen Roberts, Fox News. An oppressive heat dome is putting more than 250 million people at risk as the country celebrates its 250th birthday, which is officially tomorrow. Fox's Bill Malusian has more from the National Mall in D.C.
25: It has been brutally hot all day. I put it up there with some of the hottest days I had during coverage of the southern border. Now, because of that, things were closed up out here earlier in the day. They reopened the doors at 5 p.m. Thousands of people have now started streaming in. People here on the National Mall pretty much as far as the eye can see waiting to go into these exhibits. And despite this heat, people say they're just thrilled to be out here. Today's theme is Aviation Day out here at the Great American State Fair. They put on an incredible show earlier today with the U.S. Air Force Thunderbirds. And it wasn't just the Thunderbirds. They had B-1 Lancers, B-2 stealth bombers. They had Ospreys. They had helicopters from the U.S. Army.
24: And President Trump will give an Independence Day Eve speech tonight at Mount Rushmore. And in a novel twist, there will be a ball drop in New York City's Times Square at midnight to usher in the 4th of July holiday, the same way it has been done for New Year's Eve, except there won't be thousands of people standing out there to watch. But in Wisconsin, a boat outing turned deadly on Lake Geneva.
26: Seven people were rescued from the water. Unfortunately, there was three fatalities of people who were not able to be rescued.
24: And Walworth County Sheriff Tom Hausner says the boat overturned when it was hit by a fast-moving storm. That storm also caused massive damage across the country. And the winners in the World Cup so far today, Argentina beat Cape Verde 3-2, an extra-time thriller, and Egypt downed Australia in a penalty kick shootout 4-2. Still to go, Colombia and Ghana. 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
27: 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I've been surfing here since I was a kid. 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
24: It is official. Taylor Swift and Travis Kelce are married. Her publicist announced tonight that the couple tied the knot during an elaborate ceremony at New York City's Madison Square Garden.
29: The wedding of the century is in the books. Taylor Swift and Travis Kelce have formally held their ceremony at Madison Square Garden, and it was a true garden party. Page Six reporting the arena was transformed into a forest, complete with trees and carpet that looked like grass, plus a space reserved for games and activities. Some 1,000 guests packed the garden. Among the A-list attendees, Carly Kloss, Benson Boone, Selena Gomez, Bradley Cooper, and San Francisco 49ers tight end George Kittle, with Stevie Nicks and Tim McGraw reportedly performing for the newlyweds. And the couple gave back in a big way before saying I do, donating $26 million to charities. Michelle Polino, Fox News.
24: The FBI reportedly used a Newsom ally as a confidential source in a federal investigation into the California governor. Fox's Alicia Acuna reports from L.A.
4: The California Post reports Alexis Podesta, a deeply connected California Democratic operative, wore a wire for the FBI as part of an agreement with the feds in a sweeping investigation that involves tracking phone calls and texts of many Sacramento lobbyists and consultants around the state capitol. Her attorney tells the Post she is the unindicted co-conspirator in the case of Dana Williamson, former chief of staff to Governor Gavin Newsom, who pled guilty earlier this year in a scheme to siphon money from a dormant campaign account for Javier Becerra.
24: And a high-stakes rescue mission is underway as a spacecraft races to save a NASA telescope before it plunges back to Earth. And U.S. stock markets were closed today. U.S. crude closed slightly higher at $68.76 a barrel. I'm Carmen Roberts. This is Fox News.
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8: The KCRG TV9 First Alert forecast. For tonight, a chance of storms. Some could be strong to severe. A low of 67. Chance of storms tomorrow, high up to 83. Winds out of the south-southwest between 5 to 15 tonight, becoming west-northwest later tomorrow between 5 to 15. That chance of storms is there tomorrow night as well, with a low of 65. I'm TV9 First Alert Storm Team Meteorologist Corey Thompson on News Talk 1540 KXEL.
9: This hour, it's 75 degrees from News Talk 1540 KXEL.
11: America.

everybody. Welcome to the Todd Stearns Radio Show. Great to have you with us today. Our telephone number, by the way, 901-260-5926. Again, that number, 901-260-5926. May I just say, and this is, I don't mean to paint with a broad brush here, but what is going on with you good people in Pennsylvania? I just don't understand this. You guys are literally the home of the birthplace of freedom and liberty, where the Declaration of Independence was signed. We got the Liberty Bell there and Constitution Hall. And my question, ladies and gentlemen, is why are the good people of Pennsylvania so unpatriotic? And I'm predominantly talking about Democrats. Actually, I'm only talking about Democrats. And there are a couple of examples, and I want to share these with you, but I'm just curious overall, why do you think Democrats hate our country so much? You know, the 250th birthday, this ought to be a celebration for everybody. And I think a lot of us were terrified of, God forbid, Kamala Harris as president of the United States, what that celebration might look like. I think we have a good indication in San Diego. In San Diego, California, they're having a diversity 4th of July celebration. They're hauling out the indigenous people and the LGBT flags, the Somali flag. By the way, Columbus, Ohio, Buffalo, New York, among many cities around the nation that at this very moment are flying the Somali flag for Somali Independence Day. Who cares about Somalia? They got their own country. If you want to go celebrate their Independence Day, go to Somalia and celebrate over there. Don't do it here. So anyway, we've got America 250 celebrations going on, and there was a, you know, they've invited all 50 states to set up exhibits. 11 states did not set up exhibits. 11 states are boycotting the

to send stuff, and they were like Utz. Utz is like a big snack food company based in Pennsylvania. They sent over all these snacks. You had a family-owned chocolate company, and they sent over all sorts of delicious goodies. There's even a replica of the Liberty Bell now in the Pennsylvania booth there at the Great American State Fair, and somebody showed up with a Christmas tree. They literally cut down a Christmas tree on their Christmas tree farm, and they brought it in, and you could walk in and you can, well, see a tree. And it tells me that there was interest in Pennsylvania, but the Democrats loathe Donald Trump so much, they hate our nation so much, that they're willing to say, up yours, America. It's disgusting. I mean, you got Hawaii, Oregon, Washington State, North Carolina. North Carolina, your Democrat governor said, yeah, we're not interested. Then you have all the New England states. I mean, say what you want to. Even New York State and California sent exhibits. I mean, God love them. So anyway, you've got that going on. But then there's a guy by the name of Eric DeVanzo, who is a state lawmaker in Pennsylvania, and this is a terrible story. He showed up at the state capitol in the House of Representatives, and he's wearing a red, white, and blue suit. I mean, he looks like a giant American flag. He represents Westmoreland County between Pittsburgh and Greensburg. So anyway, the House Speaker's a Democrat. Her name is Joanna McClinton. So this guy shows up to work in the chamber. People are excited to get his picture made because he looks like an American flag. His suit is literally red, white, and blue. He did an interview with Fox News Digital. He said, we were talking. I turned around when a House photographer got a photo, and the next thing I know, the whip was gone. He comes back a few minutes later and says, hey, you're not going to like this. But he was informed that his red, white, and blue suit was inappropriate. Mr. DeVanzo said, I'm like, what? You got to be kidding. He initially decided to stay on the floor despite the Democrat Party's leadership demanding that he leave. And then they sent a security guard and told him he either had to remove his suit jacket or leave. This is insane. I must say, it's not something I would necessarily wear, but it's in a very tasteful way. I mean, the red and white stripes of the suit code, and then the blue tie with the white stars. We're going to post a photo of it over on our website. So anyway, they were all very upset and offended. Mr. DeVanzo said House leadership had previously endorsed thematic attire. They were asked to dress in pride colors. Oh, that was last month. Seems like a year ago, doesn't it? So it's okay to dress up in LGBT colors, but it's not okay to show up in the red, white, and blue. Mr. DeVanzo then read a statement from the House Speaker about Pride Month, encouraging people to be authentic and love freely. Mr. DeVanzo said, well, you're only able to love freely because the brave men and women who died for this flag. They died for our country, and this is complete hypocrisy. You're allowed to wear tennis shoes on the floor. You're allowed to wear top hats. You can wear camo jackets, everything across the board, but you can't wear a patriotic outfit. Unbelievable. Happening right there in the great Commonwealth of Pennsylvania. What's going on with that, ladies and gentlemen? So anyway, all that to say, it's unfortunate that so many Democrats hate this country. You know, I'm reminded, even during the awful years of Obama and Biden, I never stopped loving America. And I suspect many of you felt the same way. But here we are, ladies and gentlemen. I am telling you, there are people out there who just loathe our country and our way of life. Unbelievable. All right, 901-260-5926 is our telephone number. That's 901
260-5900.

800-516-1220-866. Throughout today's show, we're going to be playing some stories, some music that I think really do reflect the greatness of our country, celebrating America. We're taking your calls as well. As we go to break, this is the late, great Charlie Daniels singing about America.

Have you ever spent the late afternoon watching the purple shadows deepen in the Arizona desert? Or seen a herd of elk plow their way through waist-deep snow on a cold Colorado dawn? Did you ever see the sun go down in Hawaii or see the stormy waves break over the rock-bound coast of Maine? Or have you ever seen an eagle fly up out of the mists of Alaska or a big October moon hanging full over the still Dakota Badlands? Have you ever tasted the gumbo in New Orleans, barbecue in Carolina, or the chicken wings in Buffalo? Have you ever had Brunswick stew in Macon, or cornbread in Birmingham, or brisket slow-cooked over hill country mesquite wood? Did you ever drink the water from a gurgling branch in Utah, or stand on the mountain above El Paso del Norte and see the lights twinkling clear over New Mexico? Did you ever jangle horses in the pre-dawn stillness of a perfect Texas day and watch their shod hooves kicking up sparks on the volcanic rock? Or tended a trot line on a foggy Carolina morning? Or heard the distant song of a lovesick whippoorwill in a pristine Tennessee late night? Have you seen the faces on Mount Rushmore or stood at the Vietnam Monument? Have you ever crossed the mighty Mississippi or been to the daddy of them all in Cheyenne, Wyoming? Or seen the mighty Vols run out on the football field on a chilly autumn afternoon? Did you ever see the Chicago skyline from Lakeshore Drive at night? Or the New England foliage in the fall? Or the summer beauty of the Shenandoah Valley? Or Indiana covered with new snow? Did you ever see a herd of wild horses running free across the empty spaces in Nevada? Or caught a walleye pike out of a cold Wisconsin stream, or marveled at the tall ships docked in the harbor at Baltimore? Did you ever see the early morning dew sparkling on the bluegrass, or the wind stir the wheat fields on a hot Kansas afternoon, or driven the lonely stretches of old Route 66? Have you ever heard the church bells peal their call to worship on an early Sunday in some small town in the deep south? Or passed through the redwood forest as the sun was going down? Have you ever been to Boise or Baxley or Beaufort or Billings? Have you ever passed through Sanford or Suffolk or San Angelo? Have you ever seen the falls at Niagara, the Ice Palace in St. Paul, or the Gateway to the West? This then is America, the land God blesses with everything. And no Eiffel Tower, no Taj Mahal, no Alps, no Andes, no native hut, nor royal palace can rival her awesome beauty, her diverse population, her monolithic majesty. America the free, America the mighty, America the beautiful. I pledge allegiance to the flag of the United States of America, and to the republic for which it stands, one nation, under God, indivisible, with liberty and justice for all.

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1: 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The answer will shock you. Dr. Michael Youssef has spent decades studying this from the inside, and in his most urgent book yet, An Unholy Alliance, he tears the mask off a coordinated assault on American freedom and Judeo-Christian civilization. 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It is not a conspiracy theory. This is happening right now. 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Dr. Youssef says this is the wake-up call the church needs now. So don't wait. 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Again, An Unholy Alliance by Dr. Michael Youssef, available where books are sold. Many college grads are anti-capitalist activists. So if you're a business owner, how do you find new employees who won't destroy your business? Hi, this is Todd Starnes, and that's where Red Balloon comes in.
2: And now, this is the Kudlow Riff.
3: Good morning, Mondami. Been talking about Mondami. Mondami's anti-Semitism, his socialism, this baloney about rent controls, which will completely wreck the city of New York.
2: More after this.
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3: Believe me, Jewish people today can be Catholics and Presbyterians. It will be blacks and browns. It will be law-abiding immigrants. Who knows? But the fact is, communism and anti-Semitism are close cousins. They always have been close cousins. And you look at their platform. I mean, their platform is, of course, it's socialism or communism. End the U.S. Senate, stack the Supreme Court, nationalize large companies, open borders, defund the military, defund the police. This crazy rent control story here in New York City, high taxes, wealth confiscation, punishing success. The state is everything. That's why it's godless. The state is God in their view. Or it is a bastardized version of Islam, radical Islam, of a kind we've seen in this country attacking us, radical Islam. Communism and anti-Semitism are very close cousins. We have to stop from the scourge, Mondamiism, it's anti-Semitism, it's socialism or communism. It's hatred of America. They don't like America. You know, again, this crazy woman, Chevalier, wiping her dirty hands on the American flag. Terrific. Just terrific. People have to stand up. I think it is tragic that somebody like Chuck Schumer, whom I know, we disagree on many, many political things.
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1: Tom, what was that song you just played? It was the Charlie Daniels Band, and the name of the song, My Beautiful America. So one of my favorites. I've got it on my playlist, and you ought to have it on yours, too. It's really good. Let's go to the phone lines here, 901-260-5926. Say hello to Carolyn from Hendersonville, North Carolina. Hi, Carolyn, what's on your mind?
5: Well, I'm very disappointed at my state not doing anything in Washington and putting up a booth for our 250th celebration. It is just, we have got so much industry in North Carolina, and there could have been so much that could have been done if we had had a decent governor. And also, Tom Tillis was probably no help. I'm just very disappointed in him.
1: Carolyn, I have to tell you, out of all of the states, I was most surprised that North Carolina chose not to participate.
5: I can't believe it. The way the good that Trump has done for North Carolina and the storms that we went through, and I can't believe that our governor doesn't have enough nerve to do something just because he's a Democrat.
1: Now we understand.
5: I hope the people of North Carolina don't end up with another congressman or whatever it is, and taking Tom Tillis's place.
1: Oh, another senator, yeah. Mm-hmm.
5: Democrat up there.
1: Yeah.
5: This Republican has done us in enough. Tom Tillis.
1: No doubt about it, Carolyn. But certainly disappointing. I will say this, that a lot of citizens decided to step up and try to put something together. The Mount Olive Pickle Company, I don't know if you heard this story, the Mount Olive Pickle Company, I guess they had a display. Somebody brought up a copy, or it was on a digital video image of the Confederate flag, and it caused some sort of a hoopla. So the Mount Olive Pickle Company decided to pull out. So they have removed their exhibit over the Confederate flag. So I guess they determined the Confederate flag was not kosher, as they say in the pickle industry. So
5: that is part of our history.
1: Yes.
5: My history goes back to the Revolutionary War, and I have a hero in the American Revolution. And these kids ought to be made to study history. They know absolutely nothing about history.
1: It's true, Carolyn. It's true. You're right. Well, Carolyn, thank you for calling in. You sound like a great American patriot, and God bless you. And thank you for listening to the show. And WHKP, getting ready to celebrate a massive anniversary. 80 years they've been doing radio. They're just good, good people. Yeah, it's it's true. The pickle company said, we can't do this. They got puckered up. And you don't want puckered pickle people. I'm just telling you, it's not a good thing. By the way, we have a photograph. Dylan, I want you to go to toddstearns.com. Look at the front page. We got a picture of the guy's suit. I'm telling you, it's not a cheesy suit. This looks like a very expensive suit that this guy is wearing. It's pretty classy, I think.
6: Oh, wow.
1: Right?
6: That's, I would not be offended by that at all.
1: It's, you know what? You want to pledge allegiance to the guy.
6: Yeah, honestly, yeah. This guy, that's a great suit.
1: I think it's, so I want you, folks, here's the deal. I want you to go to toddstearns.com, and I want you to look at this guy's suit, and you tell me whether or not that suit is offensive. Because the House Speaker there, she's a Democrat. And she told people, by the way, we want you guys to celebrate Pride Month. All right. So you engage that, but you can't wear this. And her argument is it's not a suit. It's a costume.
6: No, it's a suit. It's got all the suit like parts. Yeah.
1: It's got like a suit coat.
6: Yep.
1: You have a tie that matches the theme. So it's thematic.
6: It's got a front pocket.
1: It's got a zipper, and it has all the components of what you would think a suit would be. So head over to ToddStearns.com and check it out and tell us, give us a call. Do you believe that is a suit or a costume? And would you be offended if somebody showed up wearing something like that at the state capitol? And as the guy points out, you know, people wear, you know, camo jackets. They wear tennis shoes. They're allowed to wear all sorts of things on the floor of the House. So I'm just trying to understand what exactly is upsetting about the red, white, and blue. And I suspect that's the problem. All right, 901-260-5926, our telephone number. That's 901-260-5926. 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
1: I'm a 70-year-old man. I'm not a young guy. And I'm an ex-athlete.
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3: The left hates America. 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We're first in humanitarian aid, from the 19th century Irish potato famine to earthquake aid in Venezuela. We saved Europe in two world wars. We invented the internet, microprocessors, smart devices, and mapping the human genome. We landed on the moon before anyone else and have future plans for it. We eradicated smallpox, drastically reducing polio cases, and fought pandemics, including aid to fight AIDS in Africa. There's much more, including the formation of NATO. 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Oh, beautiful for heroes proved in liberating strife, who more than self their country loved and mercy more than life. 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Happy 250th, America. 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I'm Cal Thomas.
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8: For years, residential real estate speculators were buying homes and flipping them. 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It's called BRRR. Buy, rehab, rent, refinance, and then repeat. The rental market has been so strong that developers are now buying properties and not flipping them. They're buying them, renting them, taking the equity out, and then doing it again. This eliminates the risk of properties sitting around for a long time. So they get the rent, they fix them, they take the money out, and they do it again. BRRRR. Buy, rehab, rent, refinance, and repeat. Never bet against the United States. I'm Suzanne Miller.
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6: Folks from Scotland that came here for the World Cup really love America. 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
6: There you go. The Scots appreciate us. Maybe Democrats can start appreciating this country, too.
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10: 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For tonight, a chance of storms. Some could be strong to severe. A low of 67. Chance of storms tomorrow, high up to 83. Winds out of the south-southwest between 5 to 15 tonight, becoming west-northwest later tomorrow between 5 to 15. That chance of storms is there tomorrow night as well, with a low of 65. I'm TV9 First Alert Storm Team meteorologist Corey Thompson on News Talk 1540 KXEL.
11: We have 74 degrees now on News Talk 1540 KXEL.
12: All right, welcome back, everybody. This is the Todd Stearns Radio Show. Let's go to our Patriot Mobile Newsmaker line. Say hello to our good buddy, Joe Messina, host of the Joe Messina Show. Joe, tell me, how does the Messina family celebrate the 4th of July?
13: Lots of pasta.
12: Oh, yeah, so you guys are the pasta folks.
13: Oh, you know, what we'll do, I'm in this year's parade, you know, being an elected official running for office again, so I'll be in this year's parade. I usually take my granddaughters there. I want them to see about America. I want them to see what a real, true U.S. celebration is about. I don't know if you know this, but in Santa Clarita, it is among, I think it's the top three largest parades west of the Mississippi.
12: So is that right?
13: Yeah, it's 12 to 15,000 people will be there.
12: Wow.
13: Along the lines, and it'll probably be 90 minutes. There's 110 floats total. It's pretty big. So then we'll come back home and, you know, we'll have pizza. Got to have pizza, Todd. Hamburgers, hot dogs, chicken, all that fun stuff.
12: Look, sounds like a pretty great party to me. I had no idea that y'all's parade was that large.
13: Very big. And you know what? And they honor everybody. I mean, seriously, it's just not a couple of fire trucks with the horns. We have the sheriff's department, the police department, the fire trucks, first responders. These are great people out here in our community.
12: Well, I'm excited to hear that. And I was glad to see that California was not one of the states that decided to boycott the Great American State Fair, that you guys actually had an exhibit there. So again, I'm really conflicted by all these Democrats out there that are hating our country right now.
13: Don't you find it interesting? It's the 250th birthday of America, of the U.S., not of Donald Trump. Can we get that straight to begin with?
12: Yeah, exactly.
13: And this is where you talk about digging in on politics. Well, it shouldn't be a political issue. They say the same thing, but they don't live it. They don't. They use a whole different dictionary and thesaurus than we do. So it's our country. We've made it 250 years. We've had the longest surviving constitution on the planet. We still have our freedoms and our rights. And I don't know. I this is truly TDS at its finest.
12: Well, it really is. Especially when you look at all the great things that have happened under this administration. Look, gas prices coming back down again. And, you know, I think we're setting ourselves up for what could be a good November if the Republicans don't muck it all up.
13: Oh, you're such an optimist, Todd. If the Republicans don't, they're going to have to work overtime at not mucking it up. And to your comment about gas, that's wonderful where you're at. Ours is still over $6 a gallon. It just went up another 12 or 14 cents because of the summer blend that California has to have. And now, because the refineries are shutting down, Todd, they're bringing it in from other states that have to redo their refineries to add our summer blend. You're talking about, this is going to be almost $7 a gallon before we hit midsummer.
12: That's insane. I just can't. Well, they are coming down in Tennessee. I'll tell you that much. And in some other areas. And of course, the president's been calling on the retailers to bring their prices down. There's really not much he can do. I mean, he can't force them to do it. But we can certainly name and shame those that are price gouging. And that's not necessarily what's happening in California. You guys just have so many taxes and fees attached to a gallon of gas.
13: Well, just basic state taxes are like 87 cents a gallon for gas. That's 87 cents just at the top line. So it's crazy. And now they've lost a lot of tax revenue, gas tax revenue, because of why? Those EV cars that the governor wanted so bad to put in our driveways. And so now he's got to get that revenue back. And they're working on the mileage tax, seriously working on a mileage tax.
12: Joe Messina joining us on our Patriot Mobile Newsmaker line. Joe, I want you to go to my website, toddstearns.com, and I want you to look at the front page of the website. There is a state lawmaker from Pennsylvania who showed up for work at the Capitol wearing a red, white, and blue suit. And he was ordered by the Democrat House Speaker to leave the chamber because his clothing was offensive. And I want you to take a look at the photograph and tell me what you think. While you're doing that, I want to bring in Debbie from Cape Coral, Florida. And Debbie, I understand that you took a look at the suit. What's your take? And tell me what you just did.
14: Well, Todd, I'm sitting here listening to you, and I just got so fired up. I saw the suit, and you explained it right. It's a jacket, trousers, tie. It looks like a suit. So I just said the heck with it. So I called the speaker. Her name is Joanna McClinton, and I'm happy to share her phone number. I spoke to a nice young man, Marcus, and I told him it was ridiculous that she said that was a costume. And Marcus said, well, ma'am, it was a costume. And I said, honey, I'm looking at it. It's a jacket, it's trousers, it's a tie, it's not. And I said, you know, it's just a shame that this representative, and I said, the woman you're working for doesn't stand for America, especially right now this weekend, July 4th, that she's got to make a call that this is a costume when this man is trying to represent our country.
12: Yeah, I mean, you're right, Debbie and Joe. I mean, you heard Debbie, and God bless you for calling. We're going to give out that number in just a minute, so hang tight, Debbie. But Joe, this poor guy, they said he can either take off the jacket or you're out of here, pal. And they sent over a security guard.
13: I love this. I think this is great. First of all, it is a suit. I'm with you. It's a suit. I'm not one that I would wear, not because I'm down on it. I just can't imagine what I would look like in that thing. But it is a suit. You know, nobody had any problems with Fetterman. Where were all the Democrats screaming at Fetterman for the way he was dressed, making him put on a coat? Or what have you. But no, I think they're offended by the American flag, which is really funny because they swore to uphold the Constitution. They live on American soil. They're protected by, American military, and yet they hate the American flag. Todd, I can't drink enough to understand that.
12: Yeah, I just don't get it. And, of course, these same people were celebrating Pride Month just last month, and people were invited to wear all sorts of things. So, Debbie, what's that number you called?
14: Oh, gosh, Todd, let me get it real quick. Okay, it's 215-748-6712.
12: All right. Well, we'll post that on our website, Debbie. But, look, good for you for calling and giving them a piece of your mind. And I'm sure you were very nice and kind about it. But that's what we got to do. We've got to start calling these people out for this nonsense.
14: You're right. And you know what? You plant seeds and these young people who are working for these representatives to let them know they are not on the right team.
12: Good for you, Debbie. All right. Look, happy 4th of July to you, Debbie.
14: Thank you. God bless.
12: All right. God bless. Joe, I love our listeners. They're an active bunch.
13: Great idea, Todd. I mean, she's right. The young people in those offices will hear that.
12: It's a terrific idea. And again, it's just, you know, the Democrats just get so triggered by any, you know, they're putting up Somali flags in Buffalo and Columbus, Ohio, and other cities. It makes absolutely no sense to me. By the way, Buffalo canceling their 4th of July fireworks.
13: No, they're too busy celebrating the Somali fraud to be bothered with the fireworks. And besides, maybe there's no group that makes money off the fireworks that they like. So I don't know.
12: Something tells me they're not teaching about American history in those leering centers, if you know what I mean.
13: No, they're not.
12: Oh, but my.
13: I know you got the story up on your website. I mean, the story about Texas, the story about them trying to remove American history when it comes to the Revolution and or the Civil War, or any of those things. Texas, we're talking, people need to understand the gravity of this. This is Texas, correct?
12: Yes, it is Texas.
13: Yeah. And what people don't understand, me being in education, what people don't understand is they start changing those history books in Texas and California follows suit. Those same books will go across the country because Texas, California, and New York, the three major states that the book publishers use to distribute these books.
12: Well, no doubt about that. You're right about that, Joe. All right, my friend, we're going to have to leave it there. Hope you and your family have a great and blessed Independence Day.
13: You too, Todd. God bless for what you're doing. Man, be healthy. Stay away
12: thank
13: from that.
12: Thank you.
13: Too much barbecue chicken, brother.
12: Yeah, I'll do that. Thanks, Joe. Joe Messina, everybody, on our Patriot Mobile Newsmaker line. By the way, here is the number. If you want to reach out to the Democratic Speaker of the House, in Pennsylvania. Her office number, write this down, 717-772-9850. Again, that number is 717-772-9850. And once you're able to get through, give us a call back. We want to hear exactly what she has to say. All right, let's go to the phones. Dave in Morehead City, North Carolina. Hi, Dave. What's on your mind?
15: Not in Morehead, Todd. I'm in the thriving metropolis of Swansboro.
12: Oh, well, my apologies there. All right, Swansboro. Yeah. All right.
15: Yeah, a little bit north. So, or a little bit south, actually. Anyway, right on the coast. And you remember what a disaster Roy Cooper was for our state, and now he's running for Senate out here. And, of course, there's no activity out here. None of we got to beat him. So we ended up with Josh Stein, who was a Roy Cooper drop-off, as our governor. And, you know, it just clicked when you said it that California is taking part in this national state fair or whatever it is for the 4th. California is, and Josh Stein, the governor of North Carolina, declined.
12: Yeah, sure did. What does that tell you, Dave?
15: You know, well, the thing is, how many times, I can't even count the number of times on your show when I've talked about the lack of representation out here and the way things are going, everybody coming from up north and wanting to change this and change that. But then we get somebody here who's the governor who says, yeah, we're not going to participate at a national level. And you know what? The whole state is suffering because of these people. They make up stuff. It's like the Obama years where they will make up something in the middle of the night. You wake up the next day and all of a sudden the law has changed or it's an executive order. You know, we have law changes all the time, and we've got state representatives supposedly, but we never hear anything about it. And all of a sudden, you know, it's a change in the law. We have not had a state budget forever and ever and ever, and now they're trying to imitate the useless people in Congress. Well, we're going to fund this, but if that, we're going to do this, and they did the redistricting. So I had I had Greg Murphy, who was kind of I'm a Republican, but not really, and I really don't get anything done and don't represent your views, but so now the third district is changed, and we were absorbed into the first district, and so.
12: Well, I don't want to jump into the weeds of redistricting, but I think I get your point. And again, it's sad, but elections have consequences, and we've got to make sure that all of us, every single breathing Republican, gets out and we vote on Election Day. I mean, that's really it in a nutshell. Dave, I've got to run, but thank you for that call. 901-260-5926. This is the Todd Stern Show. 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Why are radical Islamists and radical progressives groups that could not be more different working together? The answer will shock you. Dr. Michael Youssef has spent decades studying this from the inside, and in his most urgent book yet, An Unholy Alliance, he tears the mask off a coordinated assault on American freedom
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18: I'm Deborah Valentine. Heading into July 4th weekend, President Trump speaking at a Freedom 250 event at Mount Rushmore. Fox's David Spahn is in South Dakota. He says tonight's festivities also include
19: B-52 bombers are going to go over, the F-16s are going to go over, Air Force One, the new Air Force One, also the new Marine One's going
18: to
19: go over.
18: This evening's event serves as a prelude to Saturday's massive celebration on the National Mall in Washington. Two people killed in a shooting at the Fairlane Town Center in Dearborn, Michigan. Dearborn Police Chief Issa Shaheen says officers are investigating.
20: Upon their arrival, they discovered three gunshot victims here at Fairlane Mall. They immediately started rendering aid to those three gunshot victims. Two of them have passed away.
18: The shooting is not believed to have been random, but stemmed from a dispute between two parties. One victim died at the mall, the other at the hospital. 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
16: 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All right, let's go to Asheville, North Carolina. Chris is on the line. Hi, Chris. What's going on?
30: Hi, Todd. How are you doing?
16: I'm well. Thank you for asking.
30: I'm so glad you said you've lost a lot of weight. That's terrific. It's hard.
16: It is, and I've still got a lot more to chunk off, but it is a journey, Chris, a journey.
30: Now, don't look like a zipper when you turn sideways and stick out your tongue.
16: I'll try not to.
30: Anyway, I was calling about the man with the red, white, and blue.
16: Yes, yes.
30: The only thing I can think of and the only reason people are upset about this is years ago in school we read that nobody is supposed to wear the flag. Well, he wasn't wearing a flag, he was just wearing a red, white, and blue suit. What if I got a red, white, and blue shirt that I want to wear? Are they gonna knock me down for that?
16: Yeah, it's a fair point. Yeah, that was definitely not a flag. It was, you know, a suit. And so if just
12: If you took the suit coat itself, it's just red and white stripe. You could wear that for Christmas.
30: Right. There you go. Multiversatile.
12: Like a candy cane.
30: Yeah. Hey, I can dress up like a candy cane.
12: Mm-hmm. That's it. Chris got big plans for the 4th.
30: Just stay cool. Read a book.
12: It's a it's a scorcher out there. Absolutely.
30: Whatever.
12: All right. Well, Chris, happy 4th of July to you and your family.
30: Happy 4th of July to you too.
12: All right.
30: And
12: let's
30: all your workers. I like hearing Dylan and the girl and
12: the girl Helen. Her name is Helen. Yes, Helen.
30: Okay.
12: And Ian.
30: The girl.
12: We can't forget Ian.
30: Yeah, I go all the way back to Rush Limbaugh. Every day at lunchtime.
12: Yeah, Al Rushbaugh.
30: I shared an office with my boss, and he always sat in the office and ate his lunch and had Rush Limbaugh on. So that's how I found out about Rush Limbaugh, because I didn't know a thing about him.
12: Is that right? What a great story. All right. Well, Chris, thank you again, and a good hearing from you. Don't be a stranger. Let's go to Keith in Kansas. Hi, Keith. What's on your mind?
0: Hi, Todd. How are you today?
12: I'm good. Thank you for asking.
0: Well, good deal. I'm just reminiscing about the bicentennial. Back then, when Gerald Ford was president, the entire country was dressed in red, white, and blue with stars. We had license plate tags. We had lapel pins. Everything we did was patriotic back in 1976. Not saying that I'm old, but I had a good time back then.
12: You know, I remember I was just a little fella, but I do remember enough to know that it was like a huge deal. And you're right. I mean, everybody was celebrating. There was none of this division. I mean, we were celebrating together as a country.
0: Yep. We had license plates. We had letters. We had money. We had everything was marked with bicentennial. We just really got into it back then.
12: Oh, it was, I remember the parades and that funky star. Remember the funky design there? It was, kind of right out of the, Schoolhouse Rock.
0: Yeah. I've still got a license plate with that on it.
12: Is that right?
0: In fact, I've still got my red, white, and blue with star shirt that I'm going to wear this weekend from that bicentennial celebration.
12: Wow, that was it was quite remarkable, and I think President Trump was really trying to emulate that, and that's, you know, unfortunately a lot of the Democrats, you know, are, you know, pushing back, but ultimately I don't think the American people care. I think they do want to celebrate. We've certainly seen that play out, and of course so many things happening around the nation. And that thing yesterday with Teddy Roosevelt and the Rough Riders, just unbelievable. But anyway, yeah, thanks for taking us down memory lane there, Keith. And thank you for listening to us out there in the heartland. All right, hang tight, everybody. Hour 3 of the big show coming up. We'll be right back, America.

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4: A recent Bank of America survey found that Americans aged 18 to 29 are spending $0 on dates a month.
3: Paulina Ciccaro, reporter for Bloomberg News.
4: Nearly a quarter said they're delaying moving relationships forward because of their financial situation.
3: Only 11%, meantime, say they are actively dating.
4: When we think of inflation, we think of people, you know, maybe pulling back on spending and other aspects of their life, but inflation is also changing the way that these young people live, and part of that is pulling back on dating and looking for love.
3: And this date debate even extends to almost a third of those making more than $100,000 a year. A separate survey from BMO says the average all-in cost for a couple's night out, including personal grooming and gas, has skyrocketed to an unromantic $189 a date. Denise Pellegrini, Bloomberg Radio.
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8: America 250, I'm Deborah Valentine, Fox News. President Trump is speaking at Mount Rushmore in South Dakota this evening, the July 4th eve. He's a keynote speaker. More from Fox's David Spahn.
9: Beautiful day. The B-52 bombers are going to go over. The F-16s are going to go over. Air Force One, the new Air Force One, also the new Marine One's going to go over. President Trump's going to speak at 8:30, then the fireworks immediately after that. The first time for the fireworks in 6 years. Now, President Calvin Coolidge came here in 1927. To dedicate not the opening but the beginning of construction. Construction was not done on these four presidents until 1941. That shows you all of the work that went in. The project was designed by Goodson Borglum, the Idaho-born sculptor who originally had plans to do full bodies on the presidents on the side of the mountain. This is the crown jewel of South Dakota with Presidents George Washington, Thomas Jefferson, Theodore Roosevelt, and Abraham Lincoln.
8: A massive America 250 celebration is planned Saturday at the National Mall in Washington. Talks between the U.S. and Iran on hold as the Iranian regime holds a funeral for their late leader, Ayatollah Ali Khamenei, who died when the conflict started back in February. Here's Fox's Jackie Heinrich.
10: The new supreme leader, Khamenei's son, won't be attending after Israel reportedly threatened to assassinate him. Iran, in turn, threatened to embrace nuclear weapons after downplaying civilian attacks in Bahrain at the U.N. Security Council meeting. A New York Times report claims the U.S. warned Iran this spring Israel may have been plotting to kill its foreign minister and parliament speaker, delivering the message via intermediaries amid concern it could doom ceasefire negotiations. Trump and Netanyahu moving past recent tensions in a call agreeing to meet soon in the U.S. Bibi, in a statement, lauded America as a guarantor of global freedom.
8: Iran has reportedly rejected a U.S. offer to open the Strait of Hormuz in exchange for unfrozen funds. 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
11: Man, I love this place. I've been surfing here since I was a kid. Now, seeing my grandson out on the water, it means everything to me. Watching him and taking in the blue waves, the sea breeze, the blurry horizon.
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8: New reports say the FBI used a well-connected California Democrat as a confidential source in a federal investigation into California Governor Gavin Newsom. Fox's Alicia Acuna is in L.A.
13: The California Post reports Alexis Podesta, a deeply connected California Democratic operative, wore a wire for the FBI as part of an agreement with the feds in a sweeping investigation that involves tracking phone calls and texts of many Sacramento lobbyists and consultants around the state capitol. Her attorney tells the Post she is the unindicted co-conspirator in the case of Dana Williamson, former chief of staff to Governor Gavin Newsom, who pled guilty earlier this year in a scheme to siphon money from a dormant campaign account for Javier Becerra.
8: Podesta allegedly began helping the FBI collect evidence in 2024. NATO countries are accusing Russia of launching surveillance drones on sites across Europe. Fox's Jennifer Griffin has the latest.
14: As NATO allies prepare to meet in Turkey next week, at the top of the agenda will be drone warfare and Russia's testing of the NATO alliance. Using its shadow fleet of old sanction-busting ships, Russia appears to have launched drones at European military bases and airports to test the reaction time of NATO allies and their air defenses. That, according to a new report by the International Institute of Strategic Studies. 144 suspected drones were recorded near sensitive sites in Germany, France, Belgium, the Netherlands, the UK, and Denmark between 2024 and 2026. And over American air bases in the UK in November 2024.
8: Russia's President Vladimir Putin has denied all accusations of surveillance across Europe, saying there's no proof. The U.S. Labor Department says the U.S. economy added 57,000 non-farm payroll jobs in June, below expectations. The national unemployment rate dropped 0.1 point to 4.2%. I'm Deborah Valentine. This is Fox
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19: The KCRG TV9 First Alert Forecast. For tonight, a chance of storms. Some could be strong to severe. A low of 67. Chance of storms tomorrow, high up to 83. Winds out of the south-southwest between 5 to 15 tonight, becoming west-northwest later tomorrow between 5 to 15. That chance of storms is there tomorrow night as well, with a low of 65. I'm TV9 First Alert Storm Team Meteorologist Corey Thompson on News Talk 1540 KXEL.
20: Right now, it's 73 degrees. 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

0: And hello, everybody. Happy Independence Day Eve to you. This is the Todd Starnes Radio Show, and we're just so honored that you are hanging out with us today. 3 hours every Monday through Friday right here on the radio. Great to have you with us today. And we have some special treats for you coming up a little bit later on in the program. Our telephone number, by the way, 901-260-5926. Again, that's 901-260-5926. And we would love for you to call in today. It is Open Line Friday as well, or Open Line Thursday. So you can call in today and talk about whatever is on your mind. So, Dylan, I was, we've got to play this video. So there we were talking about Dolly Parton, and she's going into competition against Buc-ee's. So she's opening up her own version of a Buc-ee's, a truck stop. Of course, Buc-ee's, they don't allow truckers, but Dolly does. And from all indications, it is an amazing place.
1: Yeah, this video shows and explains all of the things, but we talked about it the other day. It rivals Buc-ee's pretty closely, if not better.
0: It's pretty impressive. And they have like coffee shops. And apparently, if you've been to Dollywood, and if you've had, is it called the cinnamon bread?
1: Oh my gosh.
0: Is it that good?
1: It is the best thing that you'll ever have.
0: Really?
1: It's crazy. And you get it at Dollywood, and yeah, here too.
0: This is what's amazing. I have never had the cinnamon bread, but I hear it's like the best thing ever.
1: It's like a cinnamon roll, like a soft cinnamon roll right out of the oven. It's not hard or crunchy. It's like, I don't know. It is just heavenly.
0: People, I mean, they go on and on and on about that.
1: I would.
0: All right. So anyway, this guy, this kid, well, he decided to go and check it out. And is it safe to say he's really excited about what he saw?
1: Yeah, at least he's excited.
0: All right. Well, let's take a listen.
2: So I have stumbled upon Dolly Parton's travel stop, and I just want to say this ain't no damn truck stop, okay? This is literally Dollywood with unleaded gas, okay? Can already tell you now when I get up in here and they ask me if I want a rewards card, the answer is going to be yes, and if Dolly wants my social security number, she can have that too. I don't know whether I want to buy gas or a gospel CD or eat a damn meatloaf in here. I mean, hell. I just know Buc-ee's is quaking in their damn boots right now. They've got daggum cups, clothes, CDs, a coffee shop, a restaurant in here. A daggum guitar chandelier. I just heard live music over here. I think I'm about to start planning my vacations around going to a damn gas station. Just about the only people in here are

0: One, they have multiple. It feels new, so I don't know.
1: Yeah, no, there's just one. Okay. Yeah, there's just one. Okay. So I want to switch gears here. This is from Daniel Craig. Remember, he played Bond, yep. James Bond. Yep. Anyway, this is fascinating. Daniel Craig is stirring debate after revealing how he taught his children to deal with bullies. In a recent interview, he said that his kids should speak up first, but if the bully continues, they have the right to defend themselves physically. And his remarks are apparently going viral, and people are weighing in on whether or not, you know, what he said was accurate. And here's what he said. If your kid is bullying my kid, and my kid has tried to tell your kid to stop, and your kid doesn't, my kid has been instructed to punch your kid in the face. And they're saying this is controversial. I'm trying to understand what is controversial about this. There's nothing controversial. So people are weighing in. I mean, 40,000 people have weighed in on this conversation. And it seems like most everybody agrees with Daniel Craig. Wendy says, we told our kids when they were growing up to never start something, but to always finish something. And that if they got suspended from school for simply standing up for themselves, we would take them out for ice cream. I love this. Bruno writes in kindergarten, my son was bullied, and one day he had enough and roundhouse kicked the kid in the face, got one day suspended from school, and got ice cream from dad. Sounds like a good dad.
0: Roundhouse kick is crazy.
1: You know, that's a Chuck Norris family there. Yeah. They're all about Walker,
0: Texas. Don't punch. Use your feet, son.
1: Roy writes in, the only time I was called by the principal was when my son beat a bully down. I asked the principal one question. Who won? He said that my son was still beating the bully as he was being pulled off of him.
0: That's great.
1: So I took my boy to Hooters for dinner.
0: Wow.
1: Well, you know, your son became a man.
0: Seriously,
1: right?
0: Yeah. I mean, it's, in every way.
1: Kelly writes in, I'm a Gen X mom. I had the same parenting style. I've always told my boys, don't start it, but you'd better finish it. I will defend your actions to the bitter end. I love this story.
0: I'm glad more people agree. Because we don't want a bunch of softies just rolling around.
1: No, and that's the whole thing. Yeah, it's that I think people finally feel emboldened to stand up and say, yeah, this is how. But the problem now is, you know, when there's a fight at school, they call the cops. So you've got to deal with law enforcement. And back in the day, this was something that was settled on the playground.
0: Oh, yeah. We had scheduled fights. Yeah. We settled it right there. No one else needs to get involved.
1: That's it.
0: And it only lasts like 30 seconds.
1: Exactly.
0: And they're friends afterwards.
1: Exactly. Exactly. Of course, now you got all the kids running around with weapons, AR-15s, and so it's a little bit different. But it does make you wonder. I can't believe it, Dad. Sorry, son, let's go to Hooters. I hope he said that in front of the principal. That's
0: because the kid that defends himself more than likely has been getting more in trouble now. We've been seeing that, obviously.
1: Yeah, exactly. There is another story that's gone viral, and I'm curious to hear from our listeners on this. And it is people are really upset at this woman. So it's a husband and wife, and the husband has to get up very, very early in the morning. And, I guess he's a construction worker or something. Anyway, she gets up and she prepares his meals, and she goes out and gets his cooler out of the truck and washes it. And, you know, makes a home-cooked meal for lunch. She makes him a home-cooked breakfast. And she just goes above and beyond to make sure that her husband is taken care of and is cared for. And people are really upset about this. And they're saying that the wife is overdoing it, that she should not be serving her husband in that manner.
0: Bunch of feminazis, probably.
1: It's exactly what they are.
0: Yeah.
1: So, and you know, they're the libtards.
0: Yeah.
1: Because there were also a lot of people who say, no, this is biblical. This is how women should be, you know, serving your husband and love.

0: loving your husband by preparing meals and taking care of the house while he's out there, you know, working on a construction field or doing whatever to earn the income. And again, the point is that the husband in the videos is actually going above and beyond to help his wife, which is what a husband's supposed to be doing.
1: Yeah, they're both forms of sacrificial love. I mean, she's going above and beyond. She doesn't have to do that, but she chooses to because she's in love.
0: Exactly. And so they're saying, no, this is misogynistic. This is like back in the 1940s and 50s. What's wrong with that?
1: These people are not getting married. And if they do, it's not going to last very long.
0: Not at all. I mean, it's crazy. So does Mrs. Producer, when you come home, does she have like a Mountain Dew ready for you and some Cheetos?
1: Or a Dr. Pepper, man.
0: Or Dr. Pepper.
1: Right, she's a fantastic cook.
0: And oh, really?
1: She does a really good job, yeah.
0: Oh, that's good. So that's a big thing. If the wife can cook, that's you've got, you know, that's a rare thing.
1: And if she can't and she's willing to, that's even better. I mean, that's love. And then you could learn, too, if you'd like to, as a man. You could learn to cook.
0: I just don't know why people are so upset with a loving couple, you know, who are literally demonstrating their love and affection. And they're like, oh, this is ridiculous. She ought to be in bed. The husband ought to make his own lunch. I don't know. 901-260-5926, our telephone number. That's 901-260-5926. I think it's kind of romantic. Let's go to the phones. Our good friend, Miss Patty from Statesville, North Carolina. Miss Patty, what's going on?
2: I'm upset with the other one about North Carolina not going to the fair. I mean, come on, man. North Carolina? Hey, even New Jersey showed up. I mean, that's pretty bad.
0: Yeah, you're right. Even New Jersey showed up. You're right.
2: They did. They did. And you know what? I don't know what's going on. You know what? I shouldn't talk because I'm a Yankee too, but, I was just so shocked that they would not, they're not doing anything here neither. They're like, these little towns are having stuff, but like, they're not participating with anything. Like, what happened with Josh Stein? I mean, and you know what? The crazy thing is Josh Stein is Jewish.
0: Yeah, I don't get it, Miss Patty. I don't get it.
2: I don't get it either, and I'm really mad about that. I mean, cause you know, my daughter calls the mom. Even Jersey showed up, and Jersey is—they're like so liberal. But we were last. I mean, you have to laugh, but I don't know what happened with North Carolina because North Carolina. Do you remember the movie with Mel Gibson?
0: Yes, The Patriot.
2: Yeah, that was filmed here.
0: Is that right? I thought it was in South Carolina.
2: I think it was both, Todd. But you know what? They were just taking out men like husbands and. Guys would just come out of their houses and leaving their wives and kids to fight to save this country.
0: Mm, yeah, that was a great movie, by the way.
2: A great movie. But I want to ask you another thing. How do you like the thing with Dr. Trump?
0: I love it. If you're not on social media, you got to go check out Dr. Trump. It's pretty epic.
2: The funniest. If you have TDS. And he told Rosie O'Donnell and all these idiots, drink Coke.
0: You got to love it. You got to love it. All right, Miss Patty.
2: I love you, Todd.
0: Miss Patty.
2: Have a great 4th July.
0: Well, you too. Great, great to hear from you. All right, the great Miss Patty, everybody. 901-260-5926. This is the Todd Stern Show. 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How many people spend the entire summer trying to hide, wearing black in 95-degree weather, avoiding the pool, dodging pictures, trying to suck it in everywhere they go? And listen, that's not vanity. That's just not feeling comfortable in your own body anymore. Look, I've been there myself, and that's one reason Calitrin made such a difference for me, because it wasn't some extreme plan that I couldn't stick to. It was simple, taken at night, and it finally helped my body start working with me instead of against me, and I've lost a lot of weight.
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4: 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Seasonal allergies. And you might.
5: The 4th of July gives us an opportunity to wear the red, white, and blue and to let our patriotic spirit shine. But do our kids really know what they're celebrating? Hi, this is Jim Daly with Focus on the Family. The Center for Survey Research at the University of Connecticut released a troubling study showing that 81% of college seniors would score only a D or an F in American history. They can't even identify words from the Gettysburg Address, nor can they recognize basic concepts from the Constitution. As it turns out, they know more about American history coming into college than they do going out. And that's because in high school, most students are required to take civics classes, but not in college. And that's a shame, because our nation's history is so rich and instructive. It's full of stories of hardship, of triumph over adversity, of bravery and sacrifice. So on the 4th of July, we celebrate the fact that in 1776, 13 small colonies in North America declared independence from the Kingdom of Great Britain. It's a true David and Goliath story. So what about it, parents? Do your kids know what we celebrate on the 4th? And may I ask, do you know why? Perhaps it's time to do some reading and reacquaint yourself with this glorious period in our history. Think of it as a teachable moment that just happens to be accompanied by barbecues, parades, and fireworks. To help your family thrive, go to Focus on the Family. I'm Jim Daly.
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7: When I was feeling the stress of too much credit card debt, I looked at two different options, debt settlement and debt management. 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
9: This can be relentless. Fortunately, I'm Dr. Trump, and I have a treatment plan. Let's hear what some of my patients have to say.
10: I have been suffering for over a decade, and after listening to Dr. Trump, I can see some results.
11: Man, I've been suffering for years. I really didn't believe that was help out there. That was when I came across this video on TV.
10: I really thought I was a lost cause. This was gonna affect me for the rest of my life. But after using the treatment plan, I can see a difference.
9: I really wasn't sure I could help some of these people. They were so far gone, I wasn't really sure.
11: I had no idea how much this was affecting my life. My work is slowed down. I'm hardly recognizable anymore. I just needed help. I couldn't eat. I couldn't sleep. Constantly angry.
0: That's De Niro.
11: I made everyone miserable around me.
10: I feel like I've aged 20 years in the last 2 years.
0: Julia Roberts.
10: I've been so concerned. I was really starting to worry about my future.
9: The treatment is simple. Turn off. Fake news. Say your prayers, and if you ever feel anxious, just have a Diet Coke like me, and you're going to see a remarkable difference in your life.
0: Dylan, I'm a little misty.
1: Yeah, I'm tearing up.
0: I'm a little misty.
1: We have the funniest president of all time. Also, can we just say the AI, the links that AI has gone, those looked real.
0: Mm-hmm.
1: They looked like they were really there.
0: It did. It was Rosie O'Donnell in there. I mean, it's amazing how many people, you know, that want to apparently be cured.
1: Yeah.
0: So.
1: Yeah.
0: All right. Let's go to the phones. Cleveland, Georgia. Civil joins us. What's on your mind?
12: I heard you talking about kids and how parents handle situations with
0: them. Yes. Mm-hmm.
12: And I'd like to tell my story.
0: What's your story?
12: My son, he had a classmate. Well, he wasn't in the same grade he was in. But he kept wanting to start fights with him. And my son was kindly peddling in martial arts. Well, I told him, I said, okay. I said, when he wants to start a fight with you, I'll just say, hold your hand out and say, hey, shake hands with me. Jesus wants us to be friends. And I told him that about 3 times. He come in from school one day, and he says, he always called me Sybil. They never call me Mom. And he said, guess what? And I said, what? And he told me. He said that boy came up, tried to start a fight with him. And he said, he told him, he put his hand out. He said, let's shake hands and be friends. That's what Jesus wants us to do. And he said, from then on out, this is in, let's see, this was in high school. And the rest of the time he was in high school, that boy let everybody know at school, hey, you don't even look crooked at that boy. Your eye gets you.
0: Oh, boy. Wow. What a story. What a story.
12: And it's because Jesus, it's like I had raised the kids right.
0: Sybil, that's exactly what you did, and good for him. What a great story. What a great story. Well, Sybil, God bless you, and thank you for calling in today.
12: Thank you.
0: All right. How about that? So don't you be looking crooked at anybody. That's what the bully said.
1: It's about the sweetest thing I've ever heard.
0: How about that?
1: If only all fights could be settled that way. That'd be great.
0: You see, you extend the right hand of fellowship, and if that doesn't work, you whip out the cast iron skillet with your left hand.
1: Just in case.
0: You'll have a come-to-Jesus meeting one way or the other, as they say. All right, we've got to take a quick break here, folks. 901-260-5926 is our telephone number. That's 901-260-5926. This is the Todd Stern Show.

0: What I know about courage, I learned from my adoptive mom. She said sometimes you just gotta hold on and know we'll get through this. Mom, we are so high up.
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2: When you think of earthquakes, Iowa normally does not come to mind. However, the land that is now the state of Iowa has had a few over time. The area around Sioux City is actually more prone to earth tremors than many other parts of the state due to the Missouri River and hilly terrain. The likelihood is still quite low, however. On July 3, 1858, the Sioux City area was shaken by an earthquake. It was the first earthquake in Iowa documented by reliable historical records. The New Madrid, Missouri earthquakes of 1811 and 1812 may have been stronger, but the lack of good data makes it hard to accurately assess that incident. The 1858 Sioux City earthquake was followed relatively soon after by another moderately strong one on October 9, 1872. That quake was felt by a 3,000-square-mile area, including adjoining portions of the Dakotas. Just 5 years later, on November 15, 1877, another earthquake was felt throughout Iowa and eastern Nebraska, and in parts of Missouri, Kansas, the Dakotas, Wisconsin, and Minnesota. While the strongest effects were noted in Nebraska, large cracks in the walls of several buildings in Sioux City resulted from this shock. A second earthquake was reported 45 minutes later. But newspaper reports described the tremors as of sufficient force to shake pictures and crockery from their places when an earthquake struck Sioux City on this date in 1858. And that's Iowa Almanac for July 3rd. There's more online at iowaalmanac.com. I'm Jeff Stein on News Talk 1540 KXEL.
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6: I'm Chad Pergram with the Speaker's Lobby. One of the most fascinating tales about the American Revolution and founding of the United States didn't come until 50 years after the signing of the Declaration of Independence. Former President John Adams and Thomas Jefferson were rivals, Adams the second American president, Jefferson the third. But both died on July 4, 1826, 50 years to the day after the signing of the Declaration of Independence. It's an eerie coincidence. The two became friends after the contentious election of 1800, which Jefferson won, and Adams, the sitting president, came in third. In fact, the House of Representatives decided the election in 1800. Jefferson wrote to Adams on March 23, 1826. Adams wrote a letter back to Jefferson a few weeks later. It is said that Adams' final words before his passing were, "Jefferson lives," or "Jefferson survives." But that was not the case, since both expired within hours of one another. And a footnote. 5 years later, on July 4, 1831, President James Monroe died as well. With the Speaker's Lobby, Chad Pergram, Fox News.
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7: The KCRG TV9 First Alert forecast. For tonight, a chance of storms. Some could be strong to severe. A low of 67. Chance of storms tomorrow, high up to 83. Winds out of the south-southwest between 5 to 15 tonight, becoming west-northwest later tomorrow between 5 to 15. That chance of storms is there tomorrow night as well, with a low of 65. I'm TV9 First Alert Storm Team Meteorologist Corey Thompson on News Talk 1540 KXEL.
2: The Eastern Iowa temperature is 72 degrees. From KXEL.
8: Go. President Trump making an announcement. He is declaring today National Scallops Day. Lovely. You ever had a scallop there, Dylan?
9: Can't say I have.
8: You know, it's they're actually pretty good.
9: How do you eat scallops?
8: Well, you with a fork.
9: Okay.
8: Yeah. You can,
9: it's like, so I'm getting clams mixed up with scallops.
8: Yeah, I'm not a big clam guy. I'm not, you know, people love clam, but I'm a big scallop guy. I like the fried fish. I mean, if I'm going to Red Lobster, I'm not going to order, I mean, you should order the scallops, but, you know, you got to go with Uncle Walt's.
9: Okay.
8: I mean, that's what you got to do.
9: It's good to know.
8: But yeah. So anyway, the president declaring it National Scallop Day, he says, because the National Oceanic and Atmospheric Administration is opening up the northern edge of Georgia's bank to scallops fishing, which is going to apparently really help us out. But then the president concludes with this, in all caps, go out and vote Republican in the midterms, because if the communists get in, you'll never fish again. That's not good. I mean, what are you going to do at Captain D's for crying out loud? I want to go to the Patriot Mobile Newsmaker line, say hello to our good friend, host of the incredibly popular podcast, Politically Basic, Kyle Campbell. Kyle, I hope you're doing good today.
10: I'm doing great, Todd. It's almost 4th of July, so happy 250th to you all over there.
8: I'm just curious, are you a big scallops fan?
10: No, but it sounds like National Scallops Day might not be such a good day for the scallops, even though it's going to be a great day for the scallop fishermen and women of our great nation.
8: Yeah, this is true. I guess maybe it's just me. I also like scallop potatoes, but that's a different conversation. But the idea that the president is saying, if you don't get out and vote, you may not be able to fish again because the communists are going to come in and make our lives miserable. And that really is our talking point of the day, Kyle, is the rise of communism here in America. Were you surprised by how quickly things are growing here on the communist side of the aisle?
10: Well, I think the whole country was surprised. This has really skyrocketed, and these primaries are showing us that maybe these DSA candidates have more popularity in what they're trying to offer than we realized. But yeah, I think the president likes to be tongue-in-cheek a little bit. He likes to be a little frisky and playful sometimes, but his point is spot on here, right? We're watching New York City Mayor Mamdani say that you've got to set your thermostat to like 150 degrees because the electric grid can't take it. So to say that, you know, you better vote the right way, or these policies are going to restrict some of the most basic things that we do in our everyday lives, like fish and you know, go out and rely on the systems that provide for us, our industries, our energy grid, our, you know, feed our families. Yeah, that is going to happen. So there's a lot going on right now in terms of Democrat policies or lack thereof, kind of opening the door to these more socialist candidates and socialist policies. But it's an interesting and kind of scary thing to watch, truly.
8: And Kyle, when you actually break down, for example, Zohran Mamdani, who is the de facto leader of the Democrat Party, I mean, Kamala Harris calling basically to kiss the ring, the communist ring, you know, he's touting about, oh, you know, how great things are, but they're not great. He had to have a $5.5 billion bailout from the state capitol in New York just to pay their bills. And then all of the things he's promised, he has not delivered on in New York City. The bus fare, you still got to pay for a bus. You need a babysitter, you got to pay for that. Meanwhile, you got all the billionaires and millionaires, and they're packing up and they're getting out of Dodge because they know what's coming down the pike here.
10: Well, that's socialism 101. You dangle the promise of everything free. And for people who are living in challenging economic times, that all sounds great. And you'll see them sacrifice maybe a little bit of ideology, maybe a little bit of moral grounding to get that thing that they believe has been taken from them because of policies that have led to this economy, right? So we're not seeing the Fed lower rates. We're still dealing with inflation. Things are so expensive. Gas prices are just on the cusp of starting to come downward, right? Not here in California. We had the highest gas tax in the nation just implemented the other day. That's a state issue. But what socialism is offering looks so beautiful. It's this beautiful, perfect, red, juicy apple on the outside, and you cut it open and it's rotting from the inside out. And people just haven't quite realized. I think they're starting to understand this. Mm. But when your DSA leadership and your socialist candidates taking things like, okay, a $5.5 billion bailout, but then turning around and just saying, look, we balanced the budget. They're not owning up to how they're shoring up their socialist policies. They're still putting the shiny apple front on all of this. It's going to take people really good discernment and a little bit of time to understand this leads to economic disaster. It leads to cultural disaster. And it's just no good for anyone in any way.
8: Yeah, here's a guy on Fox News. They had a big crowd there from Fox and Friends the other day. And here's how he describes socialism. Cut 15, please.
11: My name is Ken, and when you talk about socialism, I go back to the Margaret Thatcher line. Socialism is a wonderful system until you run out of other people's money.
12: Mm-hmm. What do you think is driving it, though? Do you think it's greed? Do you think it's jealousy?
11: I think these kids grew up getting free stuff, and now they're being promised more free stuff, and that's why they're voting.
12: It starts in the home, right?
11: At home and in school, you know, they need to learn what made this country great, you know, and how, you know, it was hard work, but you get rewarded for hard work.
12: Yeah.
8: You know, I keep going back to Ronald Reagan's great speech he gave back in the 1960s that, you know, freedom is not passed along in our bloodstream. Every generation has to fight for freedom, and that means educating the next generation as well. And Kyle, I'm wondering if we failed in that task.
10: Well, all of the systems that are influencing our children, Gen Z and Gen Alpha behind them, are failing. I love that Ronald Reagan quote. He was absolutely right. We are never more than one generation away from losing this. That feels very real right now, doesn't it? Because when you don't have a strong church, you don't have a strong fact-based educational system, you don't have parents really strongly engaged in raising children in the ways that maybe we were raised. All of these systems are priming our future generations to yes, want the free stuff, but also simultaneously not comprehend what's going to happen if they don't get their facts right, get their history right, understand what's coming down the pipeline. And what's really coming down the pipeline, Todd, and I think this is going to sound a little intense and maybe a little histrionic for your audience here, but these policies and these leaders who believe that socialism is the way, or maybe they don't even believe it, right? This is the wave that they're riding to leadership and control and influence. They are the ones with the hand on the doorknob, and they're opening the door, not just to socialism, but to other people in other countries who have wealth, who have influence, who want to come in and establish themselves in the United States. Yes, we've seen it with China. We've seen it with Russia. And now we're seeing it come from the Middle East. They're bringing their culture. They're bringing their religion. They're bringing their ideology, and they're bringing their money with them. So we've got to fight for our constitution, our way of life here. We have to fight for Christian values, which our nation was founded on. And we're hearing so much wonderful history about that as we get ready to celebrate our 250th. But if we're just going to kick back and take the handout, we are at risk of losing that very thing that Ronald Reagan warned us against.
8: Mm. Kyle Campbell is the host of the Politically Basic podcast. You got to go check that podcast out and follow Kyle on all of our social media platforms. You know, Kyle, as we look towards celebrating the 250th, I am still bullish about November. I think things are so just disjointed on the Democrat side of the aisle. I think the Republicans are really, really going to have to screw things up for them to lose on Election Day. What say you?
10: Well, I like to use the quote from our great friend Chad Connolly over there at Faith Wins. Republicans aren't so adept at this, right? When we when we quit and when we lose, we quit. And that is a problem. We've got to stop quitting. He said he calls it quit quitting because that's the South Carolina in him.
13: Yes.
10: The Republicans need to not rely now on the DSA party throwing the Democrat Party off their game enough. Mm. They can still come back. They're still a threat to our wonderful, beautiful, free way of life in this constitutional republic. It's time to let this 250th, our semi-quincentennial, how's that for a term for you, to inspire everyone to fight for what makes this country great. And Republicans have got to get tough and strong and out there in the political square and fight for the next 250 years of greatness in this country.
8: All right, Kyle. So tell me about the big celebration. You guys doing something big out there in California with the family?
10: Well, we live on the best coast, and so we have a beautiful Pacific Ocean. We'll be out in the harbor. I'm in the central coast of California. They do a fabulous fireworks display. All the boats get decorated and do a boat parade. So we are stocked up and ready to just celebrate all day long, all weekend, actually, and probably beyond that. What about you, my friend? Yes. What are you up to?
8: Same here. You know, it's like 300 degrees here in Memphis, but we are going to be celebrating close with air conditioning nearby. So, and it will not be 78 degrees, more like 68 degrees. So, Kyle, look, thank you so much for joining us. And we just love your great insight and hope you have a great Independence Day celebration.
10: Same to you, my friend. God bless you and God bless the USA.
8: All right. Kyle Campbell, everybody, host of the Politically Basic podcast. I love it. I absolutely love it. All right. We've got to take a break. And as we go to break, we're going old school. Red Skelton, one of the greats, the all-time greats, explaining what the Pledge of Allegiance is all about. Let's take a listen. Cut 24.
14: I remember a teacher that I had. Now, I went through the seventh grade. I went to the seventh grade. And I left home when I was 10 years old because I was hungry. And I used to, this is true. I work in the summer and I go to school in the winter. But I had this one teacher. He was the principal of the Harrison School in Vincennes, Indiana. To me, this was the greatest teacher, a real sage of my time, anyhow. He had such wisdom. And we were all reciting the Pledge of Allegiance one day. And he walked over, this little old teacher. Mr. Laswell was his name. Mr. Laswell. And he says, he says, I've been listening to you boys and girls recite the Pledge of Allegiance all semester, and it seems as though it's becoming monotonous to you. If I may I recite it and try to explain to you the meaning of each word? I, me, an individual, a committee of one, pledge, dedicate all of my worldly goods to give without self-pity. Allegiance, my love and my devotion to the flag, our standard, O glory, a symbol of freedom. Wherever she waves, there's respect. Because your loyalty has given her a dignity that shouts, freedom is everybody's job. United. That means that we have all come together. States. Individual communities that have united into 48 great states. 48 individual communities with pride and dignity and purpose. All divided with imaginary boundaries, yet united to a common purpose, and that's love for country. And to the Republic, a state in which sovereign power is invested in representatives chosen by the people to govern. And government is the people, and it's from the people to the leaders, not from the leaders to the people. For which it stands. One nation, meaning so blessed by God, indivisible, incapable of being divided, with liberty, which is freedom, the right of power to live one's own life without threats, fear, or some sort of retaliation.
13: and justice, the principle or qualities of dealing fairly with others. For all. Which means, boys and girls, it's as much your country as it is mine. And now, boys and girls, let me hear you recite the Pledge of Allegiance. I pledge allegiance to the flag of the United States of America and to the republic for which it stands, one nation, indivisible, with liberty and justice for all. Since I was a small boy, two states have been added to our country, and two words have been added to the Pledge of Allegiance: under God. Wouldn't it be a pity if someone said that is a prayer, and that would be eliminated from schools too?

0: Why are radical Islamists and radical progressives groups that could not be more different working together? The answer will shock you. Dr. Michael Youssef has spent decades studying this from the inside, and in his most urgent book yet, An Unholy Alliance, he tears the mask off a coordinated assault on American freedom and Judeo-Christian civilization. 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Dr. Youssef says this is the wake-up call the church needs now. So don't wait. 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
3: Uh-oh, Brad's buzzed.
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6: I'm Carmen Roberts. As America prepares to party like it's 1776, President Trump will give a speech in a short time at Mount Rushmore.
7: We are going to be seeing flyovers. We're going to see tributes to all six branches of the armed forces, and we're going to see that fireworks show for the first time in 6 years.
6: Fox's Jackie Heinrich. WNBA star Caitlin Clark breaks her silence about getting punched in the throat a week ago by Alyssa Thomas.
8: The league just got to do better protecting our players in that regard. I don't really think that it was up for debate. Obviously, it wasn't called in real time. You can go back and watch the clip. I think it's pretty straightforward.
6: Sound from Indiana Fever. And speaking to reporters, Clark also gave the officials some grace, stating that refereeing is, in her words, one of the hardest jobs in the world. 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
10: As we celebrate America's 250th birthday, we want to look at the historic battles which literally helped secure America. That includes D-Day, which also helped secure the world at large. On the morning of June 6, 1944, nearly 160,000 Allied troops landed on five Normandy beaches, including more than 34,000 Americans on Omaha Beach. Losses were heavy. Over 2,500 Americans were killed and several thousand more hurt. During D-Day ceremonies last month, Joint Chiefs Chairman General Dan Kane said of those who came ashore that day,
11: "They were young men of purpose, resolve, and action."
10: War Secretary Pete Hegseth added,
12: "They carried the hopes and prayers of a free world."
10: The invasion helped lead to victory over the Nazis 11 months later. Kevin Uretsky, Fox News.
0: Show, and wow, what a celebration it is going to be this weekend. I know so many of you are already making your plans, you're on the road traveling, and we just want to say thank you for joining us and being a part of our celebration here on air. And I can't think of a better way to wrap all of this up as we celebrate the 250th anniversary of the greatest nation on the face of the earth than with a very special rendition of the national anthem. And ultimately, I think this particular version, I think everybody agrees, this is one of the very, very best renditions of the Star-Spangled Banner. So from all of us here at the Todd Stern Show, happy birthday, America.

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1: Oh, yes, it is. What is up, my friends? Welcome into it. We are here. It is Friday. We are going officially into the 4th of July Independence Day weekend celebrations. I know they've been going on throughout most of the week, but we're here, man. 250 years of this nation. The most patriotic time of my lifetime, at least. I am so excited about it, and happy Independence Day weekend to you. You're probably already off. You are heading off to the lake. You're heading off to the campsite. You're heading in the backyard doing the barbecue already. Whatever you are planning on for today and this weekend, happy Independence Day, man. I know that you can probably listen to this program as you're traveling around or on the podcast thereafter, wherever you may be across the country, as we are broadcasting in so many great radio stations across the country, doing our thing.
2: Doing live!
1: Like we do every single day here on the program. Great to have you, as usual, broadcasting here in the heart of the nation, in Wichita, Kansas, on our flagship station, KQAM, but with all those great stations around the country. Happy, man. Happy American Pride 250th birthday. I want to focus some of that. I don't want to get too terribly hard into the politics today. Congress now, the House left a couple of days ago. The Senate officially wrapped up yesterday for their holiday break. They're back at it, what, July 13th, I want to say? Which means we have an entire week or so of them back in the districts talking to you, doing town halls, walking in parades, whatever they're doing this weekend. And then they reconvene and we'll see what the Reconciliation Bill 3.0 looks like. We may try and break some of that down later next week and speculate while they are off. But right now, the politics, at least for now, should be done. And now we can focus on patriotism, Americanism, and so much more. We're going to chat with a good friend on the program, bottom of the hour, Victoria Churchill. She's with the Daily Mail. She used to be a student and college Republican at Kansas University, and we've interviewed her all the way back when this program started. She was in college back then as well, and she's been a great friend since, so we'll have her on the program for the Daily Mail. We're going to talk about the young generation. We'll talk about the patriotism, the pride of America 250, and those celebrations going on in D.C., and you, the voter, what's your mindset as we get closer to that season? That being said, welcome aboard. While we start off the patriotic holiday, there is some sad news, and I don't like to bring up sad news on a very patriotic holiday like this, and I don't want to focus on it, but I want it to be kind of a reminder of where we're at in society and what we can do as the eternal optimists on what we can do to change said narrative, right? With all the festivities going on in Washington, D.C., we've had all the great speakers, President Donald Trump and Pete Hegseth, and we've had Stephen Miller, and we've had others going out there talking to people at different rallies and getting people excited. Stephen Miller with the Trump administration said something kind of interesting the past couple of days as he's gone through his circuit and talking to people, saying that there are two types of people in this world. There are builders and there are destroyers. And I find that a really interesting, deep statement for this time that we'll break down in just a moment, but this is exactly what he had to say.
3: All of civilization can be fundamentally divided into two groups of people, builders and destroyers. Between the people who do the work to build, sustain, and nurture civilization, the people who serve, who sacrifice, who give, who care for others, who protect others, who defend others, and those who only destroy. Literally.

0: The divisive patriotism, the quote-unquote national narcissism that we've had to deal with this type of rhetoric on this program and throughout this patriotic season, that it really does break down a mindset that we're battling right now. And I think it really does show the difference between capitalism versus socialism. When you think of America, what is the first thing that you think of? Like the meaning of America, not the government, not the policy, but the idea of America. What do you think about? For me, it's the grit. It's the toughness. It's the we're not going to wait on anybody else to do it because we didn't come and rise out of a nation that was formerly here. It wasn't the rebuilding of Rome. It wasn't a society like England that took years and thousands of years to unify itself from different sections, from Northumbria and all this other stuff, to actually make the nation of England and to become the powerhouse of the world. No, we started from scratch. We did nothing. We're one of the very few nations, at least in 1,000+ years, that actually started from nothing. And it's pretty cool. And the true grit of building something from nothing, of the bigger, better, faster, stronger, of the get out of my way, let government move along, let me live my life and let me do my thing, that is the American spirit. At least to me, when I think of America, that's the kind of feeling, the energy, the vibe that I get from the United States. And that's why we became, in such a short amount of time, the powerhouse of the world, because government was out of our way and it was the bigger, better, faster, stronger. If there is a need in the private market, someone found something to create. We're the inventors, we're the innovators, and we were allowed to do that to fill those voids, to make us more comfortable, to make us more prosperous, to make us more efficient, and to make us better. Other nations couldn't do that. China's competing with us because China steals ideas from other people. They buy something, they reverse engineer it, and then they make something cheaper and more efficient. So they didn't come up with the concept themselves, but they found a way to utilize what was already there to make it beneficial for them and to compete on a global stage. Not saying that's bad, just saying it's a different style. Before the United States of America, when we created our own piece of the pie, other nations around the world, they gained their wealth by taking it from other nations, the imperialism. We're not an imperial nation, regardless of what Democrats try to say, because that's not the case at all. We don't. That's not what we do. Here's what I mean, breaking down all this with the prelude here, is that right now we're seeing American pride at an all-time low. And that breaks my heart because I don't want to focus on negativity for America's 250th birthday. But the latest report from Gallup News shows that we are at being prideful of the United States at an all-time low between 2001 and now in 2026, looking at the ongoing downward tick from George Bush, Barack Obama, Donald Trump 1, Joe Biden, Donald Trump 2. It's been on a constant slow decline. There's a few little perks here and there and a few little jumps around, whatever. But consistently, for the past 25 years, it's been on the downward decline. According to Gallup, they show that as of right now, people that are extremely proud or at least very proud of the United States is only sitting at 53% of Americans.
1: Say what?
0: Now, it is a poll, take it with a grain of salt, but at the same time, the fact that even any poll would show only 53% of Americans are actually proud to be an American going into America's 250th birthday is kind of devastating to me. And I don't like that. In fact, if you break it down even more in those that are specifically extremely proud, thinking that we are still the greatest nation on the face of the earth, we have that national narcissism that some have tried to say, that goes down another 20 points to only 33%. Percent of the United States, and that to me is a major loss, major devastation. Why would we allow that type of lack of patriotism to happen? I mean, you can do whatever you want to, but golly, man, like why? You have more rights, even though, you know, those are restricted and regulated and tariffed and taxed and licensed and whatever else. We still have more freedoms than any other nation on the face of the earth, and I find that kind of strange. But now we have a low American pride down to 53% of Americans, and that's really unfortunate. So what do the two mean? What's the difference between what Stephen Miller said between the builders and the destroyers and the love of country? Well, I think it's the divide that we're seeing, at least to me, and you can correct me if I'm wrong on our social media at Who's Your Reason. There's a difference between the capitalists that see opportunity and that want to make their lives better, and another sect of people that take everything for granted and are not happy with themselves, the socialists. Latest poll, and we talked about it a little bit yesterday, 1 in 3 Democrats now, according to the latest nationwide poll, 1 in 3, 33% of Democrats feel that they want a true socialist to represent them in the Democrat Party. the revolution's here, and the Democrat Party is now losing its edge, and they're going through their civil war. And we're going to talk about Victoria Churchill coming up in just a little bit at the bottom of the hour. But if you have a socialist, what is socialism?

0: is them about?
1: It's not about progress. It's not about innovation. It's not about opportunity. It's not about getting out of the way for you to succeed on your own and have that ability to do what you want to do. No, it's about redistribution. It's about giving up that stuff because you're not wanting to think too hard in life to make your own decisions. So it's really about that nanny state of, I need someone to take care of me and do things for me so I don't have to do it myself. Someone has more than I do. Elon Musk, the first trillionaire. How dare he, that evil, terrible human being.
2: We're all going to die because right. of you.
1: Elon Musk is now a trillionaire. Well, I don't remember anybody else that's created a computer chip that actually can help paraplegics actually move their limbs again with Neuralink. I don't know anybody else that's come up with the first major worldwide success on an electric vehicle like Tesla. I don't know anybody else that's come up with the most efficient private sector spaceships and rocket ships that has actually gone to the International Space Station and planning to go to Mars with SpaceX that, by the way, has created thousands upon thousands upon thousands of millionaires because of people doing good at their job and being rewarded for that because they're very smart, having an opportunity through free market, private markets, and being able to actually grow and succeed and do well in life. I don't know any other society or nation that's been able to do that. But to them, if someone else has more, we have to take it away. We've talked about this, and for new listeners, you may not remember this. This has been a while ago. I don't know if you remember this or not. There used to be an experiment that was done in the 1960s and 70s, and this explains everything. It's called Universe 25. If you've never heard of Universe 25, you can Google it. It's called Universe 25 with a rat experiment. And what happened with this rat experiment called Universe 25? It was in the 1960s and 70s. They had a number of rats in an experimental place. They were doing this experiment on them to seeing how they function in society. And as they grew in population, they hit a point to where when they were all cluttered together. And I want you to, by the way, as we go through this, reference the correlation between them and what we're seeing in society now. Larger cities, more populated areas where Democrat progressive policies traditionally come from, by the way. The idea of socialism, those that stop working, those that struggle with their identity because they don't know exactly what their purpose is on life because they're not being forced to survive, go into that survival mode and actually work in some fashion. That this is all correlation to what we're seeing in this study called Universe 25 with a rat experiment. What happened is when it became overpopulated and they were living way too close to each other and they didn't have room to expand or to grow or become that bigger, better, faster, stronger, what happened? Society died off. In fact, the alpha male, quote-unquote, rats ended up becoming exhausted, no longer becoming productive. They became less protective of their territory, and they abandoned their mates. They ate their own children. They became, quote-unquote, hypersexual. They became violent. They became cannibals, and they just stopped functioning in society, and they essentially killed off their entire population, even to the point to where when the population did go down, they didn't know how to revert back to grow. They didn't know how to revert back to actually become the bigger, better, faster, stronger, and actually excel and actually flourish and actually expand their culture and their society. And the rat population died off. And what we're seeing right now in culture is the fact that the blue areas, the socialist mindset, the I just want to take from somebody else, I don't want to find a way to grow my own and grow my own piece of the pie, that's coming from these same areas, these largely populated areas. If you look at it from a spiritual lens, that's where the quote-unquote sin and the hypersexuality and the infidelity and the leaving your mate and living the family values, that's where all of this is happening, is in these major cities. So referring it back to Stephen Miller and looking at the capitalist versus socialist mindset that we have in society today that I think is going to be on the ballot in the midterm elections of 2026, that's really showcased here, is it not? Of the blue policies from large city Democrat areas, largely populated areas, and the rural communities that are still trying to grow and survive in that bigger, better, faster, stronger mindset. It's all correlating right now, and it's going through the political climate of the day. And when people say they're not proud to be an American, which is almost half of the population now, it's because they've hit this point to where they're not fighting any longer. They're not building any longer. They've lost their identity, and they've lost that true American grit. In true American spirit, and we got to find a way to get that back.
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8: If you've ever glanced at your phone for directions and realized you were looking a little too long, Google thinks it has a fix. A new redesign of Google Maps focuses on reducing distractions by keeping critical navigation details in your line of sight with a real-time 3D map that includes buildings, crosswalks, and off-ramps. According to Fast Company, the update emphasizes clearer guidance, simplified layouts, and smarter use of voice prompts so drivers can stay focused on the road. It is a reminder that in-car tech should support driving, not compete with it, because safer design isn't optional anymore. I'm Ken Chester.
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1: All right, welcome back into the program. Great to have you today for a Friday, your 4th of July Independence Day weekend. I went way deeper than I anticipated to in that last segment, so I apologize for that. That was supposed to be lighthearted. That was supposed to be fun. That was supposed to be patriotic. And it went way deep into the psychology. I apologize. But I think it does, if we try to understand, at least to me on this program, which is why I think you listen to this show and why we're a bit more unique than other programs out there, we try to understand the why. We go a bit deeper unveiling those layers of the onion of why things are happening, not just in politics, but in culture and in society, because politics is a reflection of society. It's a reflection of culture. It's a reflection of generational differences and what's going on. And I think that we're trying to understand that, and that's why we break some of that down. It was fascinating to me. Maybe it was a bit too deep for you, but nonetheless, as you're trying to drink those adult beverages and enjoy the barbecue this weekend, maybe you can ponder some of those really deep questions of humanity. We'll get back to that in just a moment, because I do have some really good news. We are the Eternal Optimists, and I am extremely optimistic about another 250 years of this nation, which we will do in just a moment. I want to tell you about my friends over at Americans for Prosperity. Congress may be done for the holiday break right now, but they'll be back in just a couple weeks. And when they come back, what is on the agenda that they better get done probably sooner than later? Oh, yeah, that is Reconciliation Bill 3.0. That is trying to codify the Trump agenda before the midterm season to energize that base of Republicans. And Americans for Prosperity, America's largest grassroots organization, is working with you and I to make sure that gets done and to put pressure on those elected officials. That includes things like permitting reform, tax cuts, deregulation, health care reform, and so much more. And you can be part of that solution. I want you to specifically this weekend, because while the next week your elected official is in the community doing town halls, walking in parades, talking to you on the home front, you can put pressure on them, and you need to know the agenda. Go to americansforprosperity.org/affordability. That's americansforprosperity.org/affordability. Get the plan now, the affordability plan, and put it in front of your elected official. Make sure that's what they work on when they go back to D.C. in a couple weeks from now. I mean, it's not that hard. Let's bring in the golden age of America. Let's work with our friends at Americans for Prosperity, and let's make sure that our elected officials get done what need to get done as we go through midterm season of 2026. All right, so here's the optimistic news. Unlike the Universe 25 and that rat experiment where they just kind of died off and they weren't able to revert back to their natural state of survival, of growth, of opportunity like we had seen in that experiment, we're starting to see it. And because of the quote-unquote golden age of America, of Donald Trump wanting to make America first, of Donald Trump wanting to make America great again, we're already starting to see the results. Here's what I mean. We have sealed the border, at least as much as we can, to where we've seen extremely low, if not 0% illegal border crossings. We've deported many illegal immigrants that were not supposed to be here. We've deported a lot of criminal illegal aliens of cartels and human traffickers, drug traffickers, criminals, homiciders, whatever, so on and so forth. We've got rid of a lot of them out of society. What does that mean? We've also gotten rid of a lot of people that were doing some type of job here in the country, working on manufacturing lines, in construction, in agriculture. There's a lot of new opportunity for individuals. So far, even though the last jobs numbers from the last month were a little bit lower than expected, everything that's been growing has been private sector jobs and new opportunities that we have not had before. At the same time, here's the crazy part. According to Breitbart News, that dropped it yesterday, that we are seeing more natural-born American babies in the country.
2: Say what?
1: What does that mean? That means that we're not seeing the population growth because of importing immigrants, either illegal or legal, but we're seeing actual naturalized U.S. citizens increase their birth rates with new children, new babies. That means we're starting to grow the next generation of filling the gaps based on American-born children, which there's nothing against bringing in new families and green cards and whatever else. I mean, we are the melting pot. We're still going to bring people in, but we've seen an actual massive increase in the sum of 2.1 million new natural born babies of the growing population for the first time, of growth from natural born residents as opposed to immigrant born children in this country. We're repopulating ourselves, and we're doing it on our own, and that is at least is a really good first step.
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2: 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I'm Jeff Stein for the Iowa Business Report.

0: Hello out there in Radioland. This is Steve Darnall, inviting you to join me this Sunday evening from 6 to 9 for Radio's Golden Age. 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
1: The KCRG TV9 First Alert Forecast. For tonight, a chance of storms. Some could be strong to severe. A low of 67. Chance of storms tomorrow, high up to 83. Winds out of the south-southwest between 5 to 15 tonight, becoming west-northwest later tomorrow between 5 to 15. That chance of storms is there tomorrow night as well, with a low of 65. I'm TV9 First Alert Storm Team Meteorologist Corey Thompson on News Talk 1540, KXEL.
2: Currently, it's 71 degrees on the Voice of Eastern Iowa.
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4: 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You see the light at the end of the tunnel. You are there, probably already at the beach, already at the lake, or on the road, hanging out with family and friends, doing your thing. And if that's the case, then happy Independence Day weekend to you. It's great to have you here. You can find us on our website, HoosierReason.com. I want to talk about the celebrations going on in Washington, D.C. this weekend. Also, the mindset of you and the average voter across the country as we go into midterm season, the 4th of July celebration, and a heck of a lot more. That's where I want to go to with our next guest on the program.
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4: 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Please drink responsibly. Our guest on the program, if you've listened to this program for any stint of time, you know that she's been a guest for years. In fact, all the way back when she was with the College Republicans at Kansas University here in my home state. How issues now, she is a political reporter for the Daily Mail. Really happy to have on here Victoria Churchill. Victoria, how are you, my friend?
5: Always great to chat with you, Andy. Doing well over here.
4: That's awesome. Always great to chat with you as well. Happy Independence Day weekend to you. I'm excited because even though there is a lot of divisiveness, a lot of crazy going on in the world today, I'm starting to. It took a little bit. I think it was a little bit delayed. I'm finally starting to feel the excitement, the energy, the patriotism for the 250th birthday. What are you feeling on your end?
5: Well, there's definitely lots of events coming up here in D.C. Of course, on July 4th itself, we're going to have or at least what's promised to be the greatest fireworks show ever. So, you know, that'll definitely be one people are going to be staying up for. It's going to be a little bit later than in past years. It usually runs around 9 or 10 o'clock, and I think we're expecting some remarks from the president, and, you know, he does tend to talk a little bit long, you know, as somebody that's covered his events all over the country. He does like to hold an audience's attention. But then, of course, we are expecting the show itself around 11 o'clock Eastern here on July 4th itself on Saturday. But yeah, other than that, there's lots of great events going on, of course, not only in D.C., but elsewhere across the country people are participating in, including the president. He was at the Theodore Roosevelt Library just a few days ago, so he's definitely making the rounds to make sure not all the attention is here on the East Coast, but making sure that, you know, of course, it's America's celebration, which is, you know, as I like to put it, real America, not just all the people around where I live.
4: Yeah, well, and where you live in Washington, D.C., it's a little strange anyway, so it is nice to see what's going on around the country for sure. But I got to ask you real quickly, though, in Washington, the Great American State Fair, all the festivities going on in Washington, D.C., to be honest, the media hasn't really covered much of that, and it's going to be great to hear President Trump speak tomorrow. It's going to be great to see the fireworks celebration a little bit later than normal. But how are things in D.C. with the state fair that's been happening and all the daily celebrations?
5: Well, something that I definitely paid attention to was, for example, Pennsylvania, of course, a state that is so key in our nation's founding. You know, I actually, up until a couple months ago, I hadn't even been to the hall where the Declaration was signed, so that was really cool. I kind of did that on my own time on a few days that I had off in April, so that was really neat to see. But, you know, Pennsylvania, up until a few days ago, hadn't had a display at the Great American State Fair. And so something that I thought was very notable was that Senator John Fetterman of Pennsylvania, a Democrat, as well as Dave McCormick, the Republican. They banded together with quite a few of the industry groups from the state to make sure that their state was well represented. And that was kind of on the backs of the reluctance of the state's incumbent Democrat Governor Josh Shapiro to actually send any representation from Pennsylvania to the state fair.
4: Golly, so late in the game. Why is that? And why did it take a while for us to actually see this? I know we kicked off a lot of the patriotism with the Freedom 250 UFC fight, which was, by the way, unbelievable. It was so much fun to watch. But why is it taking so long to actually get into the holiday mode, I think, for some of these states, and especially for some of these bluer states?
5: Well, you know, that's a good question. I mean, I think for a lot of people, they are honestly just kind of a little bit caught up just living their lives. You know, I think it's interesting because, as I mentioned, I think to you just before we got on air, I have been doing some travel, speaking to voters, both in red states and blue states. In South Carolina, you know, I talked to Democrats and Republicans. I went to an event for a potential 2028 Democrat contender that was also being held just a few days before the Republican primary runoff there for particularly the governor's race was kind of the main thing that I was covering there. But, you know, it's interesting because I think even in red states like South Carolina, Democrats, you know, care about kind of the day-to-day issues. But when I was talking to Democrats on the streets in New York in the middle of Manhattan, where I was covering the race to replace Jerry Nadler, of course, a longtime senior Democrat member of the caucus, there for them it was all about Donald Trump and just, you know, their thoughts on everything that he's doing horribly for the country. But, you know, as I like to put it again, in real America, people, you know, want to talk about gas and they want to talk about roads and they want to talk about real issues rather than just hatred of one person.
4: Yeah.
5: Just, you know, really visceral hatred, to be honest. And then for also kind of this idea of the American dream, even in more red states, even Democrats were, I think, a lot more enthusiastic about the prospect. You know, they're like, the American dream might be a little bit different, but it definitely still exists, versus Democrats that I talked to in New York were like, no, Trump's ruined everything, America's never coming back from this. So I thought that was interesting to see those perspectives, because I think, you know, particularly in the media, so many times we are just caught up in this, you know, of course it's called the Acela corridor bubble, so, you know, between DC and New York. And that's why in my reporting I just love going out and talking to real regular everyday Americans.
4: Yeah.
5: Just because I think their perspectives don't get told in national or in international media nearly enough.
4: No, well, you're right. They don't get we don't get the perspective of what's going on in everyday America, because we always hear about the narrative from the mainstream media, which is fueling the hatred, fueling the division, which is why we probably haven't seen as much patriotism this year as we probably could, which, Victoria, is really sad. I mean, it's America's 250th birthday this year, and we really haven't started to see the patriotism and the celebration for America's 250 and 4th of July until really this week.
5: Yeah, I think so. And, you know, again, I think, just even when you look at the politics, I think it's really interesting because so many states have had their primary elections up until this point, and then July itself kind of has a little bit of a pause. I think there's only 1 week that there actually are primary elections, and then it kicks off again with a crazy amount of primaries in August, including Kansas, and then, you know, kind of going a couple states blast even into September. States like New Hampshire, for example, they have a very light primary. And then from there, you know, it's off to the races for November. You know, Andy, I'm sure people like you and I know that it's quite hard to get people to think about politics, even really at this point in the summer. I was just doing some math for another story that I was doing, and we are actually now less than 4 months away from the primary. So, you know, we've got July, August, September, or excuse me, from November, we've got July, August, September, October, and November.
4: Yeah.
5: So 4 whole months left. There's definitely going to be a lot of things that people are paying attention to. But again, I think regular voters outside of these smaller bubbles, they just want to live their lives, and they care about the day-to-day issues that their lives are affected by. And, you know, that was, I think for me, that was really interesting to see when I was covering this gubernatorial runoff. You know, it's so hard to get people to vote just in a primary election, but in a primary runoff election. And South Carolina was super unique because their primary was their runoff was 2 weeks after the primary.
4: Yeah.
5: And early voting had, so I was there the Thursday, Friday, and Saturday before their Tuesday primary, and early voting had actually already ended, so their primary runoff early voting was just about a week after their regular primary. So, you know, a lot of that, when I was talking to both the candidates as well as their supporters, were like, you know, it's just about turnout because people think, oh, we've already voted, we're just voting for you again in November. For, you know, this was, the candidates were telling me this, and they're like, no, like, we have to make people realize that they have another election to go vote in.
4: Right.
5: So,
4: yeah, there's been a lot of burnout, I think, on both ends of the aisle. It's been a constant political season, and with how quickly that Donald Trump moves in his administration, I think people are overwhelmed maybe with what what's going on in Washington, for sure, with how quickly and how many things have been addressed. But let's talk about the midterm season for a moment. With you traveling around the country, talking to red states, blue states, and voters all over the place, what side do you feel is excited right now? Traditionally, midterm season is for the minority party. Democrats traditionally may do well, but is that the case? Are they fired up, or are the Republicans going to be the ones that actually rise up, get engaged, and maintain their majorities?
5: I think both parties are definitely engaged. I think it's stupid to kind of ignore the amount of energy that is on the far left. You know, we've seen, I think it's over 20 candidates now across the country, these, you know, really self-proclaimed Democratic socialists in a lot of cases have beat out long-term Democrat incumbents. So that's, I think, really interesting. The question is whether that trend will continue in more moderate districts where, you know, these people could actually oust a Republican incumbent in November, or whether they are kind of, you know, whether the cities are just going further left. And so, you know, at the end of the day, if that's a Democrat vote, it'll end up being a Democrat vote even after these elections are carried out. But I think if there is kind of a group of 20 or so of these crazy progressives that go in and particularly join up with some of the people we already have on Capitol Hill, I think even if Democrats, by, you know, some luck for them, manage to get enough people out nationwide to actually go ahead and take, you know, for example, control of the House, I think you'd actually see kind of a little bit of the opposite of what we have here on the Republican side, where, you know, there's even now, even though Republicans control all three branches of government in D.C., there's still gridlock. I think even if Democrats are able to take back one of the chambers, whether that's the House or the Senate, there'll still be so much gridlock because they're progressives, which, you know, even if that caucus grows in number,
4: yeah,
5: they're still going to fight against whoever ends up in leadership. Like, a lot of these people, even in their campaigns, are like, you know, I'm not going to back Hakeem Jeffries for speaker. And so it's just going to be the same thing that we see on the Republican side, but just on the Democrat side.
4: That is a really interesting perspective. I want to break some of that down when we come back around the corner. Got to take a break with Victoria Churchill right here on your Friday for The Voice of Reason.
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7: I'm Deborah Valentine. President Trump, the keynote speaker at An America 250 celebration at Mount Rushmore in South Dakota Friday evening, remarking on America's opportunities and freedoms.
8: For a quarter of a millennium, liberty, justice, equality, self-government, and unmatched prosperity have flourished here as they have never flourished anywhere before.
7: President Trump will deliver another speech at the National Mall in Washington on July 4th. Evacuations southwest of Denver as the Aspen Acres wildfire has consumed over 100 square miles in at least 160 structures. Custer County Sheriff Rich Smith tells reporters that neighboring states are sending personnel and equipment.
9: Talk with one of the incident management team members, and they have 90 extra fire engines coming from as far away as California, Utah, and Grand Junction.
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11: Hello, Americans. I'm Todd Starnes. 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
11: A former editor for Vogue, the fashion magazine, says she got triggered because she was the only black person in the first-class cabin of a jetliner bound for Milan. Gabriella Johnson posted a screed on social media explaining that she found herself surrounded by five middle-aged white guys and she was the lone black woman. She surmised that because she is black, she would be subjected to substandard service because the flight attendant was a man. Miss Johnson wailed that she suffered microaggressions from the moment she sat down, so she demanded the airline downgrade her to a business class ticket. She said that she would gladly sacrifice physical comfort to protect her emotional and mental well-being. Ms. Johnson did not reveal the name of the airline. She also failed to disclose the nature of the microaggression that set her off. Maybe the flight attendant forgot to give her one of those hot hand towels. I'm Todd Starnes.
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4: Yeah, welcome back into the program. Got a few minutes left as we're wrapping things up today for your Friday. Happy Independence Day weekend to you, America's 250th birthday. We are officially here, baby. I know you're excited about it, as am I. It's time to wave that American flag, enjoy some of those true American spirits, and watch some fireworks go off in your community. Dang straight. That's how we celebrate. We're hanging out right now with Victoria Churchill, great friend of the program for a very long time, all the way back to her college days here in Kansas at Kansas University. Now she is a political reporter for the Daily Mail, and we appreciate her. Victoria, you brought up something really interesting as we went into that last break, was the fact that even with this quote-unquote socialist takeover of the Democrat Party, and depending on how many actually get into office in Washington in November for the midterm season, there probably will be more socialists in there. The rise of the AOCs and the Zoran Mamdanis and the Ilhan Omars and so on and so forth. There'll probably be a larger voice of those within the Democrat Party. But as you mentioned, they are fighting against the establishment Democrats that are desperate to maintain control of the party right now. So even if we do see the Democrats, God forbid, take the majority in one of the chambers, how much productivity will you actually see, or will they bicker amongst themselves because the party is going to be in the middle of a civil war?
5: Right, absolutely. And I mean, this is what Democrats tried to do just a few months ago, for example, on the border security issue, right? They said there wasn't going to be any kind of funding for DHS, which of course includes not only ICE, which some of their criticisms were with, but also things like TSA and things like FEMA, right? That's a concern, you know, even that's been raised by Republicans, is that FEMA, at least in the state that it was about a month ago, is not equipped to handle, you know, hurricane and tornado season that's just down the road, for example, right? And so this is, you know, when we talk about this DC gridlock actually having tangible impact on people's lives, when there's disaster aid that's held up for weeks, if not months, getting to people that really need it, that's a really tangible impact that a lot of people, particularly in states like, for example, Oklahoma and Kansas, are going to feel. But even on the East Coast, right, we remember Hurricane Helene and all of that, and how there was really very limited, if any, response. I remember going down, I think it was nearly a month after the hurricane struck, and you know, a lot of the areas had not been really touched. Like, I remember going through some of the areas in Asheville, and outside of just what, you know, local people just banding together were able to clear up, a lot of things were still uncleared. You know, there was, I think, some kind of like federal, whether that's FEMA or, you know, other security personnel basically going around and looking at some of these sites. But it seemed like a lot of that hadn't happened weeks, if not months, after the disaster struck.
4: Yeah.
5: And so, you know, that's really what, you know, again, in this term, it's been the Democrats. Like, when they hold up things, that's what they're holding up. And, you know, I challenge them to actually go out and go to some of these areas themselves and actually see the real world impact of what their vote, or a lot of times reluctance to vote, is actually leading to.
4: Well, yeah, and the mindset of the people that are frustrated because they're not getting the resources that they need because of them being held up, thinking that they're doing themselves a service of making them angry at the Trump administration, when people realize that, hey, Democrats are holding up this entire process for them to get the emergency services. We have wildfires in Nebraska. We have tornadoes in Kansas. We have wildfires in Oklahoma. We have drought in Texas. There's a lot of issues going on right now, and they're not addressing a lot of these issues. Victoria, we got just about a minute left here or so. Last question for you, though. But you, as you mentioned, being an immigrant yourself, your husband being an immigrant, and going around talking about America's 250th birthday, are you optimistic that we're going to see another 250 years as a nation?
5: Yeah, you know, I believe in America, and I'm excited that when I actually go out and talk to real Americans, a lot of them seem to think so too, as long as they're not too caught up in everything, whether that's social media narrative or mainstream media narrative. As long as they're not buying into that too much, and they're, you know, investing in their communities, and they're participating in, you know, a lot of people my generation, for example, complain about not having a village. And so if they're being actively participating in actually building that village, I think they're still more hopeful than they are pessimistic.
4: It's a great point. I love it. It is Victoria Churchill, political reporter for the Daily Mail. You can find all her information on the Daily Mail's website. It's always great to chat with you, my friend. We've done it since you were in college here in Kansas at Kansas University, which is awesome. And we always enjoy having you on the program. Happy Independence Day. Got to get you back on the show again soon.
5: Happy Independence Day, Andy. Hope you enjoy some great fireworks, and I'm sure we'll chat soon.
4: Yeah, you betcha. I'm excited for those fireworks. That's what I live for every single year. And happy Independence Day to you as well, Victoria Churchill. And by the way, go and check out her latest piece with the Daily Mail. Latest poll of the younger generation, my generation, her generation, on where we see the optimism. Are we optimistic about the future of the country? Are we optimistic about the direction of the country moving forward? She has her latest piece up on there with the Daily Mail, and you can check that one out. But until then, we are out of time. I want you to go and enjoy those fireworks. Enjoy the barbecue. Enjoy the reason why we're celebrating America's 250th birthday. That is the coolest thing in the world. Happy Independence Day. Happy 250. We'll see you back on the radio. Until then, it is The Voice of Reason. I'm Andy Hoosier. We'll see you on the radio. Bye.
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18: This is Hugh Hewitt for townhall.com. As you celebrate this 4th of July weekend, I hope you get time to slow down and relax. Enjoy the day with friends, family, loved ones in your world. As you do, remember that even these things are the fruits of freedom, the benefits of a stable government, civilizational order. For 250 years, a quarter of a millennium now, our nation has benefited from these gifts. Yes, there's plenty to be concerned about as we look at the health of our nation in recent days. We are, and this is not hyperbole, more polarized than the upheavals I lived through in the late 60s and early 1970s. We have a lot of work to do. And yet, and I really believe this, we have a lot to be thankful for. America is still, as my old friend Bill Bennett has said, the last best hope. On behalf of Salem Media, have a great 4th of July. I'm Hugh Hewitt.
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7: Celebrations begin. I'm Deborah Valentine, Fox News. Ahead of Saturday's July 4th celebrations from coast to coast, President Donald Trump, the keynote speaker at An America 250 event at Mount Rushmore in South Dakota.
19: We mark 250 years of glorious independence and 250 years of majestic American freedom. Nothing like it.
7: South Dakota Governor Larry Roden sitting down with Fox's Hannity at Mount Rushmore. Governor Roden reflecting on the president's choice to celebrate America 250 in his state.
20: I've said it many times, South Dakota is a free state and a nation founded on the principles of freedom. So where better than right here at Mount Rushmore in South Dakota to celebrate our country's anniversary?
7: You have... Some polls showing Democrats are not feeling patriotic this July 4th, however, citing the current presidential administration as the fault for the decline in American pride. Talks between the U.S. and Iran are on hold as the Iranian regime holds a funeral for their late leader, Ayatollah Ali Khamenei, who died when the conflict began in February. Fox's Jackie Heinrich has the latest.
21: The new supreme leader, Khamenei's son, won't be attending after Israel reportedly threatened to assassinate him. Iran, in turn, threatened to embrace nuclear weapons after downplaying civilian attacks in Bahrain at the U.N. Security Council meeting. A New York Times report claims the U.S. warned Iran this spring Israel may have been plotting to kill its foreign minister and parliament speaker, delivering the message via intermediaries amid concern it could doom ceasefire negotiations. Trump and Netanyahu moving past recent tensions in a call agreeing to meet soon in the U.S. Bibi, in a statement, lauded America as a guarantor of global freedom.
7: Iran has reportedly rejected U.S. offer to open the Strait of Hormuz in exchange for releasing frozen funds. 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
7: New reports say that the FBI used a well-connected California Democrat as a confidential source in a federal investigation into California Governor Gavin Newsom. Fox's Alicia Acuna reports from Los Angeles.
33: The California Post reports Alexis Podesta, a deeply connected California Democratic operative, wore a wire for the FBI as part of an agreement with the feds in a sweeping investigation that involves tracking phone calls and texts of many Sacramento lobbyists and consultants around the state capitol. Her attorney tells the Post she is the unindicted co-conspirator in the case of Dana Williamson, former chief of staff to Governor Gavin Newsom, who pled guilty earlier this year in a scheme to siphon money from a dormant campaign account for Javier Becerra.
7: Podesta allegedly began helping the FBI collect evidence in 2024. Taylor and Travis are now man and wife, Fox's Michelle Polino reports.
34: The wedding of the century is in the books. Taylor Swift and Travis Kelce have formally held their ceremony at Madison Square Garden, and it was a true garden party. Page Six reporting the arena was transformed into a forest, complete with trees and carpet that looked like grass, plus a space reserved for games and activities. Some 1,000 guests packed the garden. Among the A-list attendees, Karlie Kloss, Benson Boone, Selena Gomez, Bradley Cooper, and San Francisco 49ers tight end George Kittle, with Stevie Nicks and Tim McGraw reportedly performing for the newlyweds. And the couple gave back in a big way before saying I do, donating $26 million to charities. Michelle Polino, Fox News.
7: The U.S. Labor Department says U.S. economy added 57,000 non-farm payroll jobs in June, below expectations. The national unemployment rate dropped 0.1 point to 4.2%. Professional and business services led with 36,000 new jobs. However, leisure and hospitality plummeted by 61,000. I'm Deborah Valentine. This is Fox News.
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36: The KCRG TV9 First Alert Forecast. Overnight, a chance of a storm. Some could be strong to severe. Low 67. Chance of storms on your 4th of July, high up to 84. Winds of the south-southwest overnight between 5 to 15, becoming west-northwest during the day between 5 to 15. Chance of storms Saturday night, low 66 degrees. I'm TV9 First Alert Storm Team meteorologist Corey Thompson on News Talk 1540 KXEL.
2: Currently, it's 71 degrees on the Voice of Eastern Iowa.
37: It's Red Eye Radio. Gary McNamara and Eric Harley talk about everything from politics to social issues and news of the day. Whether you're up late or you're just starting your day, welcome to the show. 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
38: All across America, we are Red Eye Radio. He is Eric Harley, and I'm Gary McNamara. Welcome and good morning. Thanks so much for being here this morning.
39: Hi.
38: All right, here we go. You know, there was so much discussion in the minutia of what every judge wrote in the birthright citizenship debate that was going on.
39: Right.
38: But to me, it was real simple. I still haven't. This is months and months and months ago that you had Randy Barnett, who is basically a historian, faculty director of the Georgetown Center for the Constitution and co-author of The Original Meaning of the 14th Amendment, Its Letter and Its Spirit.
3: Yeah.
38: And in all of the mind-frying reading of the minutia of the different opinions on it, nobody has been able to defeat this opinion. Once I saw this a ways back, I said, all right, what can beat this? And this is when you look at the drafters of the 14th Amendment, okay?
3: All right.
38: You know, what were they looking at? And he wrote about this months ago in an op-ed piece. Senator Lyman Trumbull, who managed the citizenship clause in the upper chamber, explained that subject to the jurisdiction meant not owing allegiance to anybody else, whether a Indian tribe or a foreign power. In fact, the drafters of the 14th Amendment, and this comes down to, you know, this is the argument, the legal argument, I cannot, that nobody that voted for, you know, voted, that made the decision that the 14th Amendment protected birthright citizenship across the board.
3: Right.
38: This is the one argument that I have not seen defeated by anyone. We had talked about yesterday on one of the decisions where I think it was the Wall Street Journal said, Roberts just skipped by that. It's like the argument that would have been slam dunk. He's whatever. We're not even going to address that. We're just going to pretend that doesn't exist. And we just said that shows a weakness, because if I'm a Supreme Court justice, I hit every single argument, every single one. I don't sit there and say, all right, I'm going to take 8 out of 10 points that they made and ignore 2 of them as if they don't exist.
3: Right.
38: When anybody who pays any attention can look at it and go, well, that's because you'll lose that argument legally. It said Senator Trumbull, who managed the citizenship clause in the upper chamber, explained that subject to jurisdiction meant not owing allegiance to anyone else, whether to a tribe, that's a Native American tribe, or a foreign power. Representative John Bingham, the moving force behind the 14th Amendment, used the same framework, referring after ratification to persons born in the United States and not owing allegiance to any foreign power. These statements and others demonstrate how leading Republicans explain the concept the text was meant to capture: birth plus full political membership. When you look at it, it's the Native American part of it that said Native Americans who were here before the members of the colonies were here, they were here, but didn't matter that they were here. They were exempt because

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0: 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For many, the solution is a lean-to garden shed that is built alongside a wall of your home. These sheds can be as small as 40 square feet because they just need to keep your tools secure and out of the weather. 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Be sure to install flashing behind the siding on the house wall and over the shed roof decking. This will keep the water out of the shed and out of the walls of the house. To ensure good access for large tools like mowers, consider using plywood to create barn-style doors for the shed and build shelves inside high enough for the large tools to roll under. I'm Danny Lifford with Tips for Today's Homeowner.
2: News. I'm Deborah Valentine. President Trump speaking this evening at Mount Rushmore as celebrations kick off for the nation's 250th birthday. The speech will be followed by a fireworks display.
3: We're going to see that fireworks show for the first time in 6 years. You know, President Trump brought back that fireworks display during his first term in 2020. It had been suspended due to environmental concerns, wildfire risk, and protests from the Lakota people. Biden never brought it back.
2: Fox's Jackie Heinrich. Celebrities gathering today at New York City's Madison Square Garden for Taylor Swift and Travis Kelce's wedding.
4: We've seen high-profile guests roll in to the arena in black SUVs with tinted windows. The vehicles were directed into a large white tent with black curtains next to the arena.
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5: The KCRG TV9 First Alert Forecast. Overnight, a chance of a storm. Some could be strong to severe. Low 67. Chance of storms on your 4th of July, high up to 84. Winds of the south-southwest overnight between 5 to 15, becoming west-northwest during the day between 5 to 15. Chance of storms Saturday night, low 66 degrees. I'm TV9 First Alert Storm Team Meteorologist Corey Thompson on News Talk 1540 KXEL.
6: Currently, it's 71 degrees on the Voice of Eastern Iowa.
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0: 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These type of hinges are made for wooden gates, so they're ideal for an oversized door on a garden shed or workshop. The problem is these hinges are typically secured with screws from the outside, so a savvy criminal just needs to remove the screws to remove the door, making the lock useless. Fortunately, the solution is equally easy. Remove one screw in each leaf of each hinge and drill a hole all the way through the door. Now replace the screw with a carriage bolt, securing it with a nut on the inside. Even if all of the other screws are removed by a bad guy, the door will stay put because he can't remove the carriage bolt. I'm Danny Lipford with Tips for Today's Homeowner.
2: News. I'm Deborah Valentine. Ahead of his July 4th speech at the National Mall in Washington, D.C., President Trump Friday evening, the keynote speaker at an America 250 event at Mount Rushmore in South Dakota. President Trump spoke of freedoms and rights in the U.S.
3: In America, we do not need anyone's permission to say what we think and to live as we please, to worship as we choose, or to keep and bear arms. You know that.
2: The president warning of the rise of communism, saying American identity is under, quote, a renewed attack. Peace talks between the U.S. and Iran are on hold as Tehran has begun a days-long funeral for the late Supreme Leader Ayatollah Ali Khamenei, months after an airstrike killed him at the start of the U.S.-Iran conflict. He was 86 years old. 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
4: The KCRG TV9 First Alert Forecast. Overnight, a chance of a storm. Some could be strong to severe. Low 67. Chance of storms on your 4th of July, high up to 84. Winds of the south-southwest overnight between 5 to 15, becoming west-northwest during the day between 5 to 15. Chance of storms Saturday night, low 66 degrees. I'm TV9 First Alert Storm Team Meteorologist Corey Thompson. 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
5: Currently, it's 71 degrees on the Voice of Eastern Iowa.
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0: If you have a brick home, walk around the perimeter of the house and you should see several gaps in the mortar about every 6 to 8 feet around the bottom. Even though I've told you you need to seal all gaps and cracks, these holes are an exception to the rule. They're called weep holes and they allow moisture to escape from behind the bricks. You see, bricks and mortar are very porous. When it rains, it takes less than 20 seconds for water to get in through the bricks. If it stays behind the bricks, that moisture can create mold, mildew, or even find its way inside your home. To make sure it doesn't stay trapped, it flows downward and back through the weep holes. If you're worried about critters getting in, you can block the holes with wads of fiberglass screen that still allow the moisture to escape. I'm Danny Lipford with Tips for Today's Homeowner.
2: I'm Deborah Valentine. Florida's Governor Ron DeSantis joining Fox's Hannity at Mount Rushmore in South Dakota Friday evening at a Freedom 250 event, paying tribute to the nation's founding fathers.
3: What they were doing when they declared independence and later when they wrote the Constitution, they weren't answering the question for all time about whether people could govern themselves. They were giving America an opportunity over the years to prove that.
2: President Trump highlighted the event as keynote speaker ahead of his appearance at today's massive celebration on the National Mall in Washington, D.C. Two people killed in a shooting at the Fairlane Town Center in Dearborn, Michigan. Dearborn Police Chief Issa Shanin says officers investigating.
4: Upon their arrival, they discovered three gunshot victims here at Fairlane Mall. They immediately started rendering aid to those three gunshot victims. Two of them have passed away.
2: The incident, police say, may have stemmed from a dispute between two parties. America's listening to Fox News.
5: 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Overnight, a chance of a storm. Some could be strong to severe. Low 67. Chance of storms on your 4th of July, high up to 84. Winds of the south-southwest overnight between 5 to 15, becoming west-northwest during the day between 5 to 15. Chance of storms Saturday night, low 66 degrees. I'm TV9 First Alert Storm Team Meteorologist Corey Thompson. 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
6: Currently, it's 71 degrees on the Voice of Eastern Iowa.
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0: National Weather Service in the Quad Cities has issued a severe thunderstorm warning for Keokuk County, Iowa County, until 4:30 a.m. At 3:28 a.m., severe thunderstorms were located along a line extending from Holiday Lake to Roseville to near Albia, moving east at 30 miles an hour. Expected hazards include 60 miles an hour wind gusts and penny-sized hail. The following impacts are expected. Expect damage to roofs, siding, and trees. Locations impacted include Marengo, Sigourney, Williamsburg, North English, Victor, Hedrick, Wachier, Richland, Delta, Ladora, Keswick, South English, Parnell, Millersburg, Harper, Martinsburg, Kinross, Hayesville, Conroy, and Keota. This includes Interstate 80 in Iowa between mile markers 205 and 223. Take cover now. Torrential rainfall is occurring with these storms and may lead to flash flooding. Do not drive your vehicle through flooded roadways.
1: Square, which began at midnight local time. Each ball drop taking place at midnight for every American time zone, including American territories. 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
2: The KCRG TV9 First Alert Forecast. Overnight, a chance of a storm. Some could be strong to severe. Low 67. Chance of storms on your 4th of July, high up to 84. Winds of the south-southwest overnight between 5 to 15, becoming west-northwest during the day between 5 to 15. Chance of storms Saturday night, low 66 degrees. I'm TV9 First Alert Storm Team Meteorologist Corey Thompson. 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
3: The eastern Iowa temperature is 72 degrees from KXEL.
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0: National Weather Service in the Quad Cities has issued a severe thunderstorm warning for Cedar County, Northern Johnson County, Southern Linn County, Northeastern Iowa County, until 5:30 a.m. At 4:24 a.m., a severe thunderstorm was located over F.W. Kent Park, or 10 miles northwest of Iowa City, moving east at 40 miles an hour. Expected hazards include 60 miles an hour wind gusts and penny-sized hail. The following impacts are expected. Expect damage to roofs, siding, and trees. Locations impacted include Cedar Rapids, Iowa City, Tipton, West Branch, Mechanicsville, Stanwood, Coralville, North Liberty, Mount Vernon, Lisbon, Solon, Tiffin, Ely, Walford, University Heights, Swisher, Oxford, Shoeyville, Lake McBride State Park, and Rochester. This includes the following highways: Interstate 80 in Iowa between mile markers 224 and 269. Interstate 380 between mile markers 1 and 14. Take cover now. Do not drive your vehicle through flooded roadways.
1: But the schools realize, the organizations realize, you can't get away with it. Maybe in some areas, maybe, you know, there's a few schools that can, but it's being rejected by our society more and more.
2: Well, I mean, you can still, if a state says transgenders can play.
1: Yeah, no, they can allow it.
2: Right, this doesn't stop that.
1: No, they can allow it.
2: What it simply has said is schools and districts that say, no, women's sports.
1: They're allowed to prohibit
2: it. You can keep it now. Yep. I wonder if, because now that they've made this case, whether somebody in a school district that says no boys must compete can file based on Title IX. Because this upholds the law in two different states, that the law is constitutional, where only women can play and biological women can play against biological women. Mm-hmm. The next thing would be a lawsuit in a state or a district that says no males must be able to compete against you, whether at that point, based on Title IX, which I believe you do, you have a great lawsuit ahead.
1: We might see that. You know, but again, you know, for me, there weren't many moving parts here. It was pretty clear. It's clear to most everybody. And again, it's not the question of whether transgenders should be able to play sports. Never has been. It's about whether men should be able to play on women's sports.

0: Ever wonder just how dull this world would be without color? I'm Danny Lipford with tips for today's homeowner. After the break, we'll talk about one color in particular that has a nasty habit of showing up uninvited right after this.
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0: Green is a color that crosses many boundaries. 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Fortunately, getting rid of this green is an easy task. For surfaces that are non-porous, such as ceramic tile, marble, or porcelain, a mixture of bleach diluted with 10 parts water will kill the growth. Outside on vinyl or aluminum siding, be sure to choose bleach formulated for outdoor use. But for porous surfaces, bleach isn't as effective. Instead, look for an antimicrobial spray that will not only kill the existing mold and mildew, but will also inhibit its future growth. I'm Danny Lipford with Tip for Today's Homeowner.
2: I'm Deborah Valentine. President Trump, the keynote speaker at an America 250 celebration at Mount Rushmore in South Dakota Friday evening, remarking on America's opportunities and freedoms.
3: For a quarter of a millennium, liberty, justice, equality, self-government, and unmatched prosperity have flourished here as they have never flourished anywhere before.
2: President Trump will deliver another speech at the National Mall in Washington during July 4th celebrations there. Evacuation southwest of Denver as Aspen Acres wildfire has consumed over 100 square miles and at least 160 structures. Custer County Sheriff Rich Smith tells reporters that neighboring states are sending personnel and equipment.
4: I talked with one of the incident management team members, and they have 90 extra fire engines coming from as far away as California, Utah, and Grand Junction.
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5: The KCRG TV9 First Alert Forecast. Overnight, a chance of a storm. Some could be strong to severe. Low 67. Chance of storms on your 4th of July, high up to 84. Winds of the south-southwest overnight between 5 to 15, becoming west-northwest during the day between 5 to 15. Chance of storms Saturday night, low 66 degrees. I'm TV9 First Alert Storm Team Meteorologist Corey Thompson. 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
6: Currently, it's 71 degrees on the Voice of Eastern Iowa.
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0: here with America 250 and Freedom 250?
1: Sure. So what we had here, there are two organizations that have similar names that have been orchestrating the festivities that we see in front of us. So America 250 was created by a Congress about 10 years ago. Freedom 250 was established by Trump in January of 2025, and the confusion with the funding controversies sort of erupted about the two groups in late May when a lot of music acts began withdrawing from the Great American State Fair on the National Mall. And the Freedom 250 was created by Trump by an executive order. It was a public-private partnership that was housed under the National Park Foundation. It organized a lot of these events, such as the fair, the July 4th fireworks extravaganza, as well as the Patriot Games national competition that's going to be coming up. And the organization, which mainly depends on outside donations, also involved the planning of the UFC fight that you just saw, as well as the IndyCar race in the Capitol. However, there was another organization that I previously mentioned, was America 250. Now, what's America 250? That was the organization that was established in 2016 during the Obama years, to coordinate the official festivities, establishing a supporting nonprofit led by a lot of nonpartisan figures and a board of 30 bipartisan lawmakers. And that commission received federal funding and spent almost a decade planning a lot of tributes and celebrations for a lot of nationwide commemorations. And you'll be seeing a celebration in Los Angeles hosted by Queen Latifah. Now, the most recent congressional funding for the 250th celebration came from the One Big Beautiful Bill Act that was signed last year on July 4th. And that appropriated $150 million towards the 250th. But the problem, though, was that law was authorized the Interior Department to distribute $150 million. But it didn't explicitly earmark the funds for America 250. That was the one that was created in 2016. And because Freedom 250, the one that Trump made by executive order, had not been formally established when the legislation was enacted, the Interior Department was pretty much instructed to divert everything to, or divert most of it over to Freedom 250, which was Trump's creation.
0: Thanks, Kerry. Kerry Pickett, White House correspondent at the Washington Times. Coming up next on This Weekend, the changing culture of an RSVP.
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13: The KCRG TV 9 First Alert forecast. Today seeing a chance for storms at the high of 80. West-northwest winds at 5 to 15 miles per hour. The chance of storms continues into tonight with a low of 65. North winds at 5 to 10 miles per hour. Partly cloudy with a slight chance of storms on Sunday, a high of 82. Mostly clear Sunday night with a low of 65. I'm TV 9 First Alert Storm Team Meteorologist Camille Dinka on News Talk 1540 KXEL.
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0: Glad you're with us. Yes, RSVP used to have an agreed-upon meaning, and that's definitely coming. But young people say these days that's not always the case. Here's this weekend's Nicole Murray.
1: So we have some issues with RSVPing here to discuss, USA Today reporter Rachel Hale. So what are we seeing among younger generations regarding attending social events and even just RSVPing?
2: Well, a yes RSVP used to have an agreed upon meaning that someone was definitely coming, and young people these days are saying that that's not always the case. There are newer apps like Partyful that are really Gen Z led, where it makes it easier to invite a bunch of people onto a platform at once without, you know, those clunky group chats. But the flip side of that is that it also makes it easier to flake on events. And some young people are saying that they are struggling with hosting events and having people not show up.
1: Why aren't they showing up? Why say yes to begin with?
2: RSVP culture is changing, and it's a combination of things. Some experts say it's part of a broader shift in how younger people are thinking about community, especially amid the growing loneliness epidemic and what we've seen after COVID-19 with how young people socialize, you know, the way that existing social structures have kind of diminished for young people. People move more, we rely on our neighbors less, we, you know, drive our friends to the airport less. That idea of the village has kind of diminished for young people. And then the second factor is that modern invitation platforms have reshaped how young people plan social gatherings. So whereas invitations used to be a really formal thing in the mail, they now can happen very informally on invitation platforms like Partyful, where you don't even need someone's phone number to invite them to an event. And you can send one mass text following up with everyone as opposed to having to individually invite each person, which some young people tell me can make these invitations feel a little bit more transactional and easier to flake out on.
1: Any other downsides to an app like Partyful?
2: I think that, just to touch on a bit more of, I hadn't thought of this until one of the interviews I spoke with for this article told me about it. She phrased it as that in 2026, you can kind of peek into a party with an app like Partyful because it allows you to see everyone else who is attending as well. There is a feature where that can be turned off and can be anonymous, but that also wasn't a thing in the past. If you got an invitation in the mail, you didn't know who else was going to be attending the birthday party or the wedding unless you spoke to people about it. But it was rare to see an entire guest list beforehand. Whereas now, you can take a look at exactly who else is going and base whether or not you're going to go on who else is going to be there. And is that advantageous for me socially? Or on the other side of things, thinking, well, you know, there's already 50 other people going. So if I don't go, you know, my presence won't be missed.
1: Now, you mentioned the loneliness epidemic. How does that come into play here specifically?
2: We know that young people experience loneliness at really high rates. The former U.S. Surgeon General Vivek Murthy has spoken pretty extensively about this. And even before the pandemic, roughly half of adults reported experiencing loneliness. But this has skyrocketed since the pandemic. And in the spring of 2023, Vivek Murthy had declared the loneliness epidemic a public health crisis. He's pointed out to a mix of factors, but like there's a steady decline in participation in faith organizations, rec leagues, service organizations. Fewer people go to school, get jobs, and raise families in the same towns they grew up in. So people aren't putting down roots in communities in the same ways that they were 50 years ago. And then if you combine that with young people's rapid reliance on technology, you have a situation where these social infrastructures have really eroded for young people. It used to be a common thing to pick your friends up from the airport, and in shows like Friends, you know, you see scenes where Joey moves out of his apartment with Chandler and everyone helps him pack up his stuff.
1: But yeah.
2: Today, we have a lot more convenient apps that can help us with those things, and experts tell me that where we now have convenience, in some ways, we've lost community, and those effects have been particularly drastic for young people who haven't really put down roots in their communities.
0: That's this weekend's Nicole Murray with USA Today reporter Rachel Hale. Coming up next on This Weekend, the early problems for our founding fathers.
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3: Last month, we told you a bit about Iowa's history as a state with alcohol. After Prohibition was lifted in 1934, Iowa sold liquor, but only through a series of state-run liquor stores. The first ones opened in Des Moines, Marshalltown, Mason City, Atlantic, and Olwine in June of that year. Customers had to carry logbooks in which clerks would write down what they bought, how much, and when. Employees had the right to refuse to sell a bottle of alcohol to a customer whose logbook appeared to be too full. Those logbooks were required until July 4, 1963. That's when a state law took effect that also legalized liquor by the drink in our state. Prior to that time, only beer could be consumed over the bar. Liquor was only available in private clubs. It was a major issue in the 1962 campaign for governor. Democrat Harold Hughes, himself a recovering alcoholic, advocated more liberal liquor laws, and after he was elected, the Iowa legislature in 1963 passed a law that allowed liquor by the drink in bars. However, counties had the right of opting out of the law and remaining dry. That option remained in effect until 1972, and Sunday liquor sales were not allowed until 1973. It didn't take long for that first legal drink in a bar to be served. Just a day after the law took effect, a restaurant in the Lakes Resort area of Northwest Iowa served the first legal drink in the state in more than 40 years. Over time, society and laws have changed, and now liquor is available in grocery stores and convenience stores, and establishments can get licenses to serve liquor far more easily than in the past. But the law allowing liquor to be sold by the drink for the first time since Prohibition took effect on this date in 1963. And that's Iowa Almanac for July 4th. There's more online at iowaalmanac.com. I'm Jeff Stein on News Talk 1540 KXEL.
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0: July 4th weekend. Glad you're with us. Gordon Deal with Nicole Murray. Coming up this half hour, how fireworks can damage your hearing. Also, marketers thumb their noses at FIFA. And quotes from our founding fathers. We'll have that story in about 20 minutes. With a nod to the nation's 250th birthday, let's revisit history. At its founding, the United States of 1797 faced enormous challenges. The father of the new nation, George Washington, left his vice president, John Adams, with relatively little guidance and impossible expectations to meet. It's part of a book by presidential historian Lindsay Chervinsky, executive director of the George Washington Presidential Library. The book is called Making the Presidency. Lindsay, why was it so difficult?
11: Well, I think the most important thing to note is that they were really throwing things against the wall to see what stuck. When Washington referred to the Republic as an experiment, he meant it quite literally. And that meant that when they were undergoing the first transition from Washington to Adams, yes, they were technically of the same party, but actually doing a transition was not something that really anyone had seen on the national level. And so it had to be taught and crafted from scratch, and that was enormously stressful.
0: Yeah, I think you said Washington didn't offer many instructions or guardrails for Adams as his VP.
11: Yeah, you know, I often am asked what would I ask Washington if I could go back, and I have a lot of questions, but one of them was, why didn't they talk more? Why didn't Washington give him more guidance? Why didn't Washington give him a better sense of the people in office? You know, it's possible he didn't want to meddle and he was trying to allow Adams to do it himself, but I think that he probably could have supplied some really helpful information, and I think Adams would have been receptive to it.
0: So this was political in nature or not necessarily?
11: It's hard to say. I mean, I think that they were never particularly close. Adams did not attend a single cabinet meeting because Washington never invited him. And while they certainly weren't hostile, I don't think that Washington thought all that highly of Adams' political judgment and really kept him at arm's length. Beyond that, we're sort of guessing because Washington didn't write down his thought process for a lot of this.
0: Yeah. You referenced that John Adams was one of the most qualified presidents. How so?
11: Well, he had first worked as a lawyer and had risen to national acclaim when he actually represented the soldiers in the Boston Massacre and did so really to demonstrate that the revolution was not one of anarchy, but rather was based on the rule of law. He then was in the Continental Congress and engineered Washington's appointment as commander-in-chief and Jefferson's authorship of the Declaration of Independence. He was probably one of the most influential members of Congress that actually secured independence. He wrote the Model Treaty, which was the treaty that all future treaties were largely modeled after. He had been a diplomat at The Hague, at France, and he was the first American minister to the Court of St. James in London. And then, of course, he was the vice president. So really savvy listeners will note that there's some serious executive leadership practice that's missing from those qualifications, but he did have enormous national experience.
0: Wow. All right. So if it wasn't great, say, between Washington and Adams, did Adams, sort of right the ship as he handed off to Thomas Jefferson, or not necessarily?
11: Well, you know, students sometimes ask me, what do you think about the idea of having a president and vice president from two different parties? And I say, oh, you know, we tried that and it went very badly. So John Adams was the president. Thomas Jefferson was the vice president. They were 1-2 in the election. And at the time, that's how the Constitution specified that the president and the vice president would be selected. It did go very badly. Jefferson came shockingly close to committing treason, and they really weren't speaking by the end of the election of 1800, which is just as nasty as our elections today.
0: Jeez.
11: You know, they think it was nice back then. It was not. It was vicious, and the newspapers just lied. They were full of lies. But to Adams' enormous credit, once the election was determined, Adams really did everything in his power to make the transition better for Jefferson.
0: Thanks, Lindsay. Lindsay Chervinsky, executive director of the George Washington Presidential Library. Again, the book is called Making the Presidency. Coming up next on This Weekend, the threat to your hearing this weekend.
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19: News. I'm Paul Stevens. President Trump, the keynote speaker at an America 250 event at Mount Rushmore in South Dakota on Friday, speaking out against communism.
20: Communism is the exact opposite of life, liberty, and the pursuit of happiness. It's death, tyranny, and the pursuit of evil.
19: And the president is set to be the keynote speaker at an America 250 celebration tonight in the nation's capital. New York City celebrating the nation's 250th birthday, holding 8 ball drops in Times Square, the first one at midnight local time. Each ball drop taking place at midnight for every American time zone, including all the American territories. 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
0: The Eastern Iowa temperature is 67 degrees from KXEL.

0: Hi, this is Michael Libby. You know, business affects everything in our world. 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
3: America 250, I'm Paul Stevens, Fox News. President Trump delivering remarks from Mount Rushmore in Keystone, South Dakota, where he celebrated the nation on the eve of birthday number 250.
4: This was an incredible electric show, from the president's speech, which really touched on themes of pride in this country, what it stands for, what it represents to the rest of the world, to future generations of Americans, followed up by this incredible pyrotechnics show with the lights timed to the fireworks. You had music playing that also included excerpts of speeches from past presidents. I heard Reagan. I heard JFK. I mean, this was a tour through history of what makes America great. And in person, watching it all playing out before us, I mean, I see a lot of incredible sights in this job. And this was right up there with the best.
3: And that's Fox's Jackie Heinrich in Keystone, South Dakota. New York City, by the way, celebrating America 250, holding 8 ball drops in Times Square, each one taking place at midnight for every U.S. time zone, including the American territories. Tens of thousands expected to take in record-setting fireworks tonight in D.C.
5: President Trump is promising the largest fireworks display in history to cap off July 4th celebrations here in the nation's capital. Organizers say 850,000 fireworks shells will be launched from 10 sites, including 8 barges on the Potomac River. Prime viewing is free on the National Mall, but entrances are opening later than initially planned. Attendees will not be able to arrive before 5 p.m. to limit exposure to record-setting heat. Temperatures are expected to top 100 degrees. Before the fireworks show, President Trump will deliver a speech, and several military aircraft flyovers are planned. At the White House, Jared Halpern, Fox News.
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7: The KCRG TV 9 First Alert forecast. Today seeing a chance for storms at the high of 80. West-northwest winds at 5 to 15 miles per hour. The chance of storms continues into tonight with a low of 65. North winds at 5 to 10 miles per hour. Partly cloudy with a slight chance of storms on Sunday, a high of 82. Mostly clear Sunday night with a low of 65. I'm TV 9 First Alert Storm Team Meteorologist Camille Dinka on News Talk 1540 KXEL.
8: The eastern Iowa temperature is 67 degrees from KXEL.
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9: Hello and welcome into Weekend Ag Matters on the Iowa Agribusiness Radio Network. I'm Mark Magnuson. In today's episode, I will speak with Tyler Steinkamp of Winfield United. Dustin Huffman is joined by Iowa Secretary of Agriculture Mike Nagg, and Russ provides his faith-based segment. Let's turn our attention now to this week's news headlines. The weather pattern shifting to El Nino this year has been a topic of conversation in weather forecast for some time. Chad Merrill, senior meteorologist at AccuWeather, says the El Nino weather pattern arrived earlier this month.
10: El Nino got started at the very beginning of June, so we are already seeing the equatorial Pacific responding to El Nino conditions as we speak. And the latest sea surface temperature anomalies in the equatorial Pacific favor on the cusp of a weak to moderate El Nino right now here at the end of June.
9: Merrill says the forecast for July is calling for dry conditions, even in areas that have already received a lot of moisture this spring and in the early summer.
10: Yeah, we have drought, especially across northern Minnesota and the Dakotas. And in the short term, we have this large area of high pressure that's going to build across the east and then expand into the plains and then migrate into the Mountain West and should become anchored somewhere between the Mountain West and the Western Plains for a good chunk of July.
9: In addition to the dryness, many rural areas of the country will also expect to experience increased temperatures.
10: We're also seeing the potential for some pretty hot days. You know, farmers don't want to see three consecutive days with temperatures in the mid-90s because that can dry things out.
9: The long-term forecast shows a return of more precipitation in August.
10: I don't think the yields are going to drop off significantly, but they'll drop up a little bit in July. And then heading through August, we see near average rainfall across the Corn Belt and likely for temperatures to be near to slightly above average. So that's what we're seeing through the end of August at this point.
9: On Tuesday, USDA published both the planted acreage and quarterly grain stocks reports. Commodity broker Greg McBride of Allendale says there are only slight adjustments to the corn acres in the planted acreage report compared to the March planting intentions report.
11: Corn acres came in 5,000 acres above the March estimate, 95.343 million acres. Expectation was actually for a cut of 300 to 350,000 acres. So really no change on the corn side of things. It's not going to change anything from a production standpoint. So what we'll be watching for would be when the USDA eventually does make adjustments to yield. And last year they didn't make any adjustments to yield until we got to that August report. So nothing major to discuss on the corn side of things.
9: McBride says the soybean acreage number was mostly in line with pre-report estimates within the industry.
11: On the soybean side of things, it was pretty well as expected, 85.365 million acres now. That was just under the pre-report estimate by 4,000 acres. So they pretty well threw a dart and hit the bullseye on that.
9: He details the adjustments to the numbers in the quarterly grain stocks report as well.
11: The quarterly grain stocks was actually kind of interesting here. So no major craziness out of soybeans. They were at 1.061 billion bushels. That was 15 million bushels higher than what the average guess was. So it kind of basically again really kind of hit the nail on the head there. Corn coming in about 100 to 115 million bushels below the average guess. That is going to be friendly.
9: Crude oil prices are returning to levels that were familiar before the United States war with Iran, but diesel and gasoline prices are still higher. It is expected that diesel and gasoline prices will recede to normal levels, but it may take a few months, probably at least until the end of August. That's the opinion of an agricultural and energy analyst in Champaign, Illinois.
12: I think what we can expect here in the U.S. is that diesel fuel exports are probably going to stay pretty elevated here for a little bit of time and continue to kind of keep us in a tight inventory situation. And diesel fuel, I think, will be the last of the refined fuels to kind of get back to a comfort level, if you will.
9: That is Dave Chatterton with Strategic Farm Marketing. He says that farmer customers will need to be cautious when locking in purchases for fall fuel needs and harvest season.
12: I think you need to have some working inventory ahead of you just because of where inventories are at or fuel levels are at. And it could be a case of availability versus pricing at that point. And don't take that as a panic and you need to run out and fill everything today. But we like to run about our tanks about a third to a half full right now or our contract levels and be a little bit patient. I think, you know, we've got diesel fuel futures here. If you want to mark that from a price perspective, right around that 318 to 320 mark today, I think the downside below $3 here between now and fall might be kind of tough to come by.
9: The risk is skewed to the upside because U.S. diesel supplies are still being exported. Chatterton says he wouldn't say no to anyone filling a tank or contracting at least partial diesel fuel needs today for the remainder of the year. That's all the time we have for headlines this week. Let's turn things over now to Russ Parker and his faith-based Food for Thought segment. That's here next on Weekend Ag Matters on the Iowa Agribusiness Radio Network, where Iowa Ag matters.
13: Have you ever looked for something for a long time? I'm not talking about an item that's simply lost or misplaced. I'm talking about searching for something that seems to leave a void somewhere in your life. For years, I've been looking for a photograph of my father's family, a picture with his mom and dad and his brother and sister and my dad all together. I'm sure one existed at some point, but with each passing year, the chances of finding a photo are becoming less and less. I imagine you've been looking for something, too. Maybe it's an old car that reminds you of your youth, or maybe it's a tractor that you learned to drive on, and I've got one of my own, a correct air cleaner for a 1958 Chevy with a two-barrel carburetor. I actually found a couple, but at $500 each, I've decided I'm going to keep looking. As we celebrate Independence Day this weekend, it's worth remembering that our nation's founders were searching for something too. They longed for liberty, the opportunity to govern themselves, and the freedom to worship according to their convictions. Those were all worthy pursuits, and were blessed to enjoy the freedoms that they secured. As important as those freedoms are, they remind us that even political freedom cannot satisfy the deepest needs of the human heart. And this raises an interesting question. What price are we willing to pay for the things that we're searching for? Sometimes the cost is measured in dollars. Other times it's measured in time. A few hours, months, years, or even a lifetime. Perhaps there's another price that we don't think about nearly enough. It's possible to spend a lifetime searching for happiness, fulfillment, success, acceptance, or significance, believing that if we just find the next thing, we'll finally be satisfied. Yet the search never ends because the emptiness was never meant to be filled by possessions or accomplishments. In the Gospel of Matthew, Jesus says, "Seek first the kingdom of God and his righteousness, and all these things will be given to you as well." Notice he doesn't say not to search. He simply tells us where to search first. There's nothing wrong with looking for an old family photograph or a treasured tractor or even that hard-to-find car part. Those things connect us to memories and people we love. But if we're looking for lasting joy, peace, purpose, or hope, those are the treasures that won't be found in an auction or an antique store or an online marketplace. My intuition tells me that our greatest discovery and our greatest joy isn't finding the things that we can touch and see, or even the freedoms we celebrate this weekend. It's realizing we found the things that truly last and were never really hidden in the first place. God's love, his grace, his forgiveness, and the promise that in him we are never truly lost. Food for thought, I hope. This is Russ Parker. Have a blessed day.
9: Thank you, Russ. Up next, we will have my conversation with Tyler Steinkamp of Winfield United. That's next on Weekend Ag Matters on the Iowa Agribusiness Radio Network.
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9: Mark Magnuson for the Iowa Agribusiness Radio Network, and I'm joined today by Tyler Steinkamp with Winfield United. Tyler, we're here at the Winfield United Field Day near Story City, learning a lot about drone technology and spraying applications. Could you tell us, please, though, first of all, your role within Winfield United?
18: Yeah, so I'm a technical agronomist covering the states of Iowa, Missouri, Wisconsin, and Northern Illinois.
9: So we're set up in stations here around the field day today, and I know you have a dedicated area that you're working on. What was your station here today that you're focusing on?
18: Yeah, so our station is mainly focused on making sure that the

0: you're using the right adjuvants like Master Lock, for example, to get better canopy deposition. You can also slow it down and get a little bit more prop wash in there and manage that swath that way as well.
1: And one thing I learned here this morning was just exactly what you're talking about, how important it is to dial in and calibrate your specific drone to what you're trying to do. So what are those things, those resources that Winfield United provides to help farmers out in that case?
0: Yeah, so Winfield United has a research facility that we call it the Innovation Center, and we look at all the different droplet sizes and spectrums coming out of these rotary atomizers, and we're able to help farmers and applicators make better decisions on what to put it in the tank to make sure we're managing that droplet size. Because here's the thing that we run into. Small droplets tend to end up directly below the drone because you do have a lot of canopy wash and those type of things. Large droplets end up on the outside. So if I could better manage with the tank mix, better manage the size of the droplets so I get more even droplet size, I get better overall coverage throughout that swath width.
1: Tyler, is it fun to be kind of on the leading edge of this newer technology to agriculture? Because we've had drones now for a few years, but they're continuing to improve. They're continuing to just get bigger and be able to do more things. Is that exciting for you?
0: It is very exciting. It makes it challenging because there's definitely a learning curve. Every year, it's a new drone and a new parameter that we're learning. And so, you know, just getting out here, today we're running with blue dye across paper just to see what that swath width is. It's really interesting to see the difference in drones.
1: And do you think farmers have already gotten better at adapting this technology to their operations and being able to use it in the ways they want to?
0: I think they're getting better. I also think the technology is getting better and more adaptive to allow us to more pinpoint what we are actually trying to do with that drone.
1: What are still the biggest challenges for spraying with a drone right now? Is it just that limitation on size and capacity of the tank? Is it the cost to buy the drone and get it on your operation? What is that biggest challenge right now?
0: I think the biggest challenge is just the fact that early on, like they just weren't practical, right? Now we're getting to the point where they're large enough that they're practical. And so now the more of the challenge is just, hey, do I have the confidence that I can actually get what I want, where I want, when I want? And I think that's the hardest part.
1: And does Winfield United provide human resources that are able to, or you're able to reach out to and help with some of these issues?
0: We can help out. I mean, we don't have necessarily dedicated people to it, but most of our Winfield United people have at least had some aspect of training in drones and can help at least funnel it into to people that know quite a bit within the company.
1: So Tyler, just to wrap up here today at the field day near Story City, what is your hope for people, what they've been out here able to learn about today, their take home that they can go home with and say, hey, this is something that I really remember from that field day over by Story City?
0: Yeah, so I think the biggest thing for people to take away is go out and actually look at the swath that you're getting with the drone. Dial it in, use the right adjuvants in the tank to get you better deposition coverage like Master Lock, and make sure you're testing to make sure you're getting a good pattern out of the drone.
1: What's the best way our viewers, our listeners can learn more if they want to find out about any of the things we talked about here today?
0: Yeah, so you can check out WinfieldUnited.com, or you can talk to any of our local Winfield United representatives or our retailers.
1: He is Tyler Steinkamp with Winfield United. Tyler, thanks so much for the time. Appreciate it, and have a great rest of the day.
0: Thank you.
1: Thank you to Tyler Steinkamp of Winfield United for joining today's episode of Weekend Ag Matters.
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4: A
3: Welcome back to Weekend Ag Matters. I'm Dustin Hoffman, and it's time for our monthly sit-down with Iowa Ag Secretary Mike Nagg. And in this section, we're going to talk about some of the issues with both animal health and some water quality. So here's what the Secretary had to say.
4: First, let's

0: talk about some water quality announcements and some soil conservation announcements that you guys made only yesterday.
1: Yeah, this is part of that effort that you and I talked about coming out of the legislative session this year. We had a really comprehensive water quality package that was passed bipartisan basis, overwhelming support, House and Senate, signed by the governor. And we call it the Farm to Faucet plan. And that is that it makes investments, strategic investments in water treatment in central Iowa. It makes investments in stormwater, wastewater, drinking water, grants, and low interest loans for small communities. It invests in additional water monitoring information. And it also invests, we were able to put another $50 million over the next 12 years into specifically working in the watershed above the Des Moines metropolitan area. So we call it the Greater Des Moines Watershed, 22 counties. It touches 22 counties or parts of 22 counties. And what we're going to do is you're going to see a series of announcements made, rolling out some specific projects. Just this week, we announced this enhanced cover crop cost share, and that is to increase the rate for a repeat user to $25. And it also raises the cap. We usually are trying to spread some dollars around the state, and we put a cap of 160 acres on our normal traditional cost share, cover crop cost share program. This is going to increase that to 500 because we're hearing that there's farms that want to go beyond. And so we're going to lift that cap. And what we're trying to do is increase, we're trying to double the cover crop acres in those 22 counties because I just candid, few of those counties are areas where we've got lower cover crop adoption. And so we're really trying to push on that and bring this additional incentive. So that's just one example, but there'll be a couple of others that we roll out here as we get through the summer and into the fall.
0: Well, of course, it's great to have that announcement already because in the fall when we start thinking about those cover crops and mm-hmm. starting to implement some of those plans for maybe even in the next spring before the planting goes, it's definitely good to have some of these ideas available, or I should say these resources available for these farmers to look into what their options are.
1: 100%. Actually, I've had a couple of visits. One, I was in Pocahontas County yesterday, did a roundtable with farmers on conservation, stood in a field in Humboldt County with a gentleman who has been he's an incredible adopter of cover crops, strip till, no till, and he's really working to help others understand what's going on as well. And then I was with a group up in Howard County, Crusco, which is an area where we've seen significant cover crop usage up in a very northern county in Iowa. Major lesson coming out of all those visits was need to streamline how this process works in terms of applying for cover crop cost share, but also really important to have a plan. You decide to do it, but you need to, before that seed goes in the ground, these gentlemen are telling me, you better understand how it's going to come out or how you're going to terminate that in the spring. And really that planning is so important. So start now, go to cleanwateriowa.org. There's more information there, but cost share is available and also information about how to really be successful.
0: And Secretary, not to put you on the spot, but I have been noticing, we've been talking about, the different water quality projects that the state has had. We obviously have talked about the programs that have been put in place even back when Bill Northey was secretary. But, we talk about some of these things, but there are people who are still concerned about the water quality, and there are some issues that still need to be worked out. Now, I know that obviously these problems didn't develop overnight, and so they can't be fixed overnight. But, where are we at overall compared to where things started all those years ago?
1: Well, first of all, clean water is not negotiable. Every single Iowan deserves and needs to have access to clean water. And that's really what we're trying to focus on here. So we've got a long history of doing soil conservation work in this state. In fact, we've seen significant phosphorus loss reductions because of that work around keeping soil in place, improving soil health. Now we need to apply that same logic to water quality, which is really specific to nitrate. So that's critically important. Nutrient reduction strategy is really our effort to do that work around water quality and nitrates in particular. And we've seen a dramatic increase in the types of practices that we need to see: nitrate reducing wetlands, bioreactors, saturated buffers, and cover crops. Cover crops are key. We've gone from a few thousand acres of cover crops before the strategy to 4 million acres today, and we need to double that. We need to go beyond and really push, and that's what these efforts are all about. The other piece is, and we just need to be honest about this, which is, let's not play the blame game in the state of Iowa. Let's not say if you're in the Des Moines area, you can blame everybody upstream, or if you're upstream, you can blame everybody in the Des Moines area for using water or too much water or irrigating, those types of things. Quit it. Let's move beyond that. And that's what this farm to faucet approach is all about, and bringing resources to do just that. Let's invest in water treatment infrastructure in Des Moines because we need that to ensure that people can have safe drinking water. But let's also pair that with a response upstream, up in the watershed, to reduce the loss to begin with. It's only by working together on both ends of that equation that we'll actually be able to achieve these goals long term. So that's where we are. I always encourage folks, Iowa State University hosts a series of dashboards that really show progress or where we are in terms of implementing the strategy. That's practice adoption, water quality monitoring, attitudes, the investment. Folks can really go there. It's the Nutrient Reduction Strategy website, Iowa State University. And I would really encourage folks, if you're interested in knowing more about some of the details, the measuring, go there. There's a ton of information.
0: All right, moving on to the animal health spectrum now. We had that pseudorabies scare last month that we were talking about, and obviously we all know now that New World Screwworm has made its way across the border. Let's start with the pseudorabies aspect of it first. Not only has that been dealt with, it's been eradicated once again here in the state, correct?
1: Absolutely, and so that's a situation, hey, we very unexpected and unwelcomed, and yet something that we knew what to do. There's well-established protocols in place, frankly, from the last time that pseudorabies was eradicated from the commercial herd. We had a situation here where pigs that were in Texas in a transitional herd, meaning they were exposed to outdoor or wild swine, and those swine are known to have pseudorabies infections down there. And so those pigs made it up here into a small commercial herd, and that was detected through testing. And so what we were able to do is quarantine that site. Unfortunately, those animals did have to be depopulated. There was no spread between those animals and the other animals at that site, and there was no spread beyond that site. And we know that because we did testing. Just last week, we were able to announce that the second round of testing of those surrounding farms came back all negative, which means that we were able to maintain our disease-free status, which does have trade implications for pork in particular, but really it can be across the whole protein spectrum. So it was important to act swiftly, do exactly what we were supposed to do, prove that we were free, and be able to share that with our trading partners. And that has now been accomplished.
0: So was there any major real hit to our trade capability with that announcement of last month?
1: There have been disruptions, and I would call them relatively minor, in that there was no country that shut down everything. But there are some restrictions in place, and that's exactly what USDA is now working through, the Meat Export Federation, all those folks that really work in this trade space. Now that we've declared freedom, we've checked all the boxes in terms of the protocol. That's the work that's now underway to work with those trading partners to lift any restrictions. We are aware of some restricted movements to Mexico for a few products, not all. And South Korea has been another area.
0: And then moving on to the New World Screwworm. Now, obviously, that's not something that impacts us directly right now. It's a southern United States, Texas, and New Mexico problem right now. But obviously, there are things we need to watch for and things we need to be prepared for. And also, we've got a consumer public that is probably wondering about the quality of their food that they're getting at the grocery store. So can we talk about, from our vantage point, what we're looking at?
1: A couple things to think about. One is, this is not... We had screwworm in the United States back mid last century. It was eradicated the last time in the 1960s. So this is something that it's not completely new. Now, from a food safety and a consumer standpoint, I would say that there is no food safety issue here. It's not like a foreign animal disease maybe that you and I have talked about in the past, like high path avian influenza, African swine fever. This is something, it's a parasite. This is delivered by flies into wounds. And if those larvae start feeding on that live flesh, that's problematic, obviously, but that can be treated and that animal can recover. So there's no depopulation that's needed here, like maybe a traditional approach to foreign animal disease. So that's good news, because it also says there's no food safety issue here and low human health risk as well. Not that humans can't, because really it's all warm-blooded mammals can be susceptible. But think of it, you've got to have something, a wound that gets eggs laid in it, and you know, you don't watch it. That's how these things develop. So for humans to have that issue, not going to be the case. Livestock and pets are really at risk. So from a food safety standpoint, there is no food safety challenge here. Food security, however, may be, because it depends on how big, how widespread this gets. So then from the production side, yes, it's a Texas phenomenon and a Mexico phenomenon today. And there's really two ways that it can move. One is that fly population, again, that these flies that lay the eggs that create the larvae, if that moves north, they can bring this with them, obviously, and infest additional areas. The other way is for animals to move that are infested, and then that creates a population.
0: More with Iowa Ag Secretary Mike Nagy next week on Weekend Ag Matters. But that's going to do it for today's show. Thanks to Riley, thanks to Russ, thanks to Mark, and of course, thanks to you for listening. We'll see you back here again next weekend on the Iowa Agribusiness Radio Network.
2: The KCRG TV 9 First Alert forecast. Today seeing a chance for storms at the high of 80, west-northwest winds at 5 to 15 miles per hour. The chance of storms continues into tonight with a low of 65, north winds at 5 to 10 miles per hour. Partly cloudy with a slight chance of storms on Sunday, a high of 82, mostly clear Sunday night with a low of 65. I'm TV 9 First Alert Storm Team Meteorologist Camille Dinka on News Talk 1540 KXEL.
3: The eastern Iowa temperature is 67 degrees. From KXEL.
4: Welcome to Iowa This Week, this Independence Day weekend. I'm Tim Harwood. An Iowa State professor is looking at the historic context and modern relevance of the Declaration of Independence during a series of programs around Iowa in 2026. What do we stand for? The Declaration of Independence on its 250th anniversary. Professor Scott Samuelson joins us this morning. Thanks for being with us.
5: Hey, it's great to be here.
4: You'll be in Marshalltown in early July and Waterloo in September. How many stops are there on the calendar for this series? I think all at local libraries.
5: Yeah, they are. Well, almost all at local libraries. It's a great program that I've been working with Humanities Iowa. It's in part funded through the Smithsonian. And so we have about, I think it's 11 programs overall across the state at different libraries. I've also done some stuff in Des Moines with a group called the Lyceum Movement. And I'm going to be giving a talk at Iowa State in the fall, too, on the Declaration. So, yeah, we've been covering a fair amount of ground.
4: Are you still adding more if someone calls and says, hey, can you bring this to our community?
5: We'll definitely see what we can do in terms of our funding and whatnot. But yeah, if anyone's interested, please feel free to reach out.
4: Well, let's talk about the program itself. And let me begin with your background as a professor of philosophy, not necessarily of political science or some of the other disciplines that might take up this topic. How do you come at the Declaration of Independence from the perspective of a philosopher?
5: Yeah, well, I always like to say that our country was founded by farmers who read philosophy. The Declaration of Independence, of course, is a great political document, but it is also just a superb document of political philosophy. The founders were in a very interesting place in 1776. Essentially, they were asking themselves a question that political philosophers had long asked, which was, you know, how do you found a country? What would an ideal political system look like? Only whereas many previous political philosophers were asking that in a very kind of abstract and idealistic armchair, you know, speculation kind of fashion, the founders were asking it in a very practical fashion. And so they were drawing on, you know, a tremendous history of political thought and wisdom and philosophy, and then trying to synthesize it all to make a powerful statement of what a country could stand for and what a country could be. So it's a document I've long been interested in. And when the 250th anniversary of the Declaration of Independence came up, I thought, well, I want to go back to it and reread it. And I was just blown away again by the beauty of the document, but also just how pound for pound it's an amazing kind of bit of political philosophy in its own right. So as a philosopher, I love that. And I'm also really committed to trying to engage the public at large, both through my students, but by reaching out around the state and working with groups like Humanities Iowa. I have an extension appointment that I also try to leverage in this way. And so, you know, to me, it's important for us all to be kind of thinking about these questions, these big questions that the founders were thinking about and that are still relevant to us to this day.
4: We're talking with Iowa State University Professor Scott Samuelson about his series of programs, What Do We Stand For? The Declaration of Independence on its 250th anniversary. And you mentioned going back and rereading the document, and that seems like the key to this whole program.
5: Yeah, it is. You know, I've been kind of going around and just asking people at both of these programs, but just informally as well, you know, what does America stand for? And I've been getting all sorts of different answers. You know, people say freedom, but then again, some people might say greed. Some people say, you know, rock and roll. Other people might say world dominance or the rule of law or mass incarceration. I mean, so you get like the good and the bad, you know, technology, baseball, apple pie. But I like to say, okay, well, let's think about this question of what do we stand for according to the Declaration of Independence, which, you know, throughout our history, people have kind of returned to as a way of reminding us of who we are. If you wouldn't mind, I kind of wouldn't mind just reciting the what I call the great sentence of the Declaration of Independence that we kind of know, but it's worth hearing both for its power and its beauty. We hold these truths to be self-evident, that all men are created equal, that they are endowed by their Creator with certain unalienable rights, that among these are life, liberty, and the pursuit of happiness, that to secure these rights, governments are instituted among men, deriving their just powers from the consent of the governed, that whenever any form of government becomes destructive of these ends, it is the right of the people to alter or to abolish it, and to institute new government, laying its foundations on such principles and organizing its powers in such form as to them shall seem most likely to affect their safety and happiness. And I think it's powerful to go back to that great sentence, the famous statement of rights that everybody holds, life, liberty, and the pursuit of happiness. And then the idea that this is the point of government in some sense, that to secure these rights, that's why we have government, and that we have the right as a people to alter or even to abolish our government, to institute new government to serve those ends, such that we can secure our safety and our happiness. And I love how it's kind of that sentence starts with our individual rights and kind of ends with our safety and happiness altogether. So it's a great document to reread overall, and I'd recommend that everyone do it. And it's been really fun to get to approach it again with people across the state.
4: Yeah, the phrase life, liberty, and the pursuit of happiness is probably the one thing that people could pull from the Declaration of Independence, even if they haven't read it in years. Are there some other things that really jump out to you when you do give it a rereading? And again, for some people, it might be the first time if they go back and look at it since high school or maybe before that, maybe the first time ever.
5: Well, one thing that is, there are many things that are striking. One thing, let me just say quickly about that phrase, life, liberty, and the pursuit of happiness, even, which is the most common phrase of all that everyone knows. But one of the things I was surprised to learn as I was kind of researching the Declaration a bit more is that expression, the pursuit of happiness, has a kind of interestingly, a little bit of an anti-slavery charge to it that I didn't really realize. The founders were drawing on the political philosopher John Locke, an English philosopher from the century before them. And he had famously argued that we all have unalienable rights to life, liberty, and property. But at the time, the Virginians were arguing that they had a right to slavery based on the right to property. And so while Jefferson had originally written life, liberty, and property, taking the phrase from Locke, John Adams suggested that they change it to the pursuit of happiness so as to kind of diffuse the emphasis on property's connection to slavery. So there's all sorts of little things like that that are amazing. But one of the other things that really stands out to me is in rereading the Declaration is just how so to speak, relevant its concerns are. A big part of the Declaration is a set of basically complaints against the king. And if you could sum up the essence of these complaints, it's that the founders were concerned about tyranny. They were concerned about government overstepping, especially one man rule overstepping its power. And you realize that what the Declaration is concerned about, the kinds of issues that the Declaration are concerned about, are issues that in many ways we still face to this day. And I think that we all have a right to be concerned about governments overstepping on those things, and we all have a concern to kind of fight against tyranny. And that the Declaration ends by saying, you know, that we pledge our sacred honor to make these principles a reality. And I think it's kind of a great reminder for us all that, you know, our moral characters kind of hang on our commitment to these principles.
4: We're talking with Iowa State University Professor Scott Samuelson. He's leading a series of programs, What Do We Stand For?, the Declaration of Independence on its 250th anniversary. There's an early July stop in Marshalltown, and the program comes to Waterloo in September, among a number of other locations. You've had a number of these already as well. Take us into the room. What's it like when you're actually having this conversation with people?
5: Yeah, well, we've had a lot of great group discussions. Depending on the size of the group, sometimes we'll have some small group discussion first and then move to the large group. Or if it's a smaller group, we'll just all talk as a large group. I like to make sure as much as possible that everyone's voice gets heard in these conversations. And really, the conversations range all over. But I have to say that again and again, I found some common concerns that people often want to talk about. That are also concerns that the founders had. The founders would have called the concern the problem of what the faction, as they said. But the way which we sometimes talk about it now is polarization. People are often really concerned that our very polarized political environment right now is a challenge to our commitment to a democracy that's committed to everyone's rights. So people are, I've been moved in some sense by people's concern about this and desire to try to deal with it as best as they can.
4: Do you, I won't ask you how people feel when they walk out of the room, but how do you feel when you walk out of the room after having one of these programs and hearing from people, hearing things that maybe hadn't occurred to you, but that people bring to these sessions?
5: Yeah, this is a great question, and the word I guess I would use for my feeling as I walk away from these is hope. I feel a great sense of hope. You know, it's I don't know about you or and the listeners out there, but a lot of times if I'm just dealing with the national news or the international news, I can feel a kind of despair, a feeling that, you know, what's going on and what can I possibly ever do about it. But when I engage with people at the local level, I have almost the exact opposite feeling of a feeling of hope, that people are willing to engage and even to disagree. And I think that, you know, this is one of the things that comes out of the conversations. People are concerned about polarization. And while they sometimes will suggest big structural issues of how we might deal with it, things like term limits or opposing gerrymandering or having open primaries, that sort of thing, that the thing that they come back to again and again is how it's important for each of us to engage at the local level, both voting in local or voting in local elections, but also, you know, maybe serving on a board or commission, volunteering, being part of social groups, or just talking with your neighbors and being open to disagreement without being disagreeable. And so, you know, that sense that we have a stake in all of this, and that we can't just talk about what we stand for in an abstract sense, but what we stand for in the sense of what you and I stand for as citizens and how we live that out in our lives. You know, I'm always struck by, you know, as big as the issues are, people still really care about these things and seem to be concerned with trying to live out what they want to stand for.
4: Short on time, Scott, thinking about America 250 years ago versus today, obviously there are many, many things that are different. Do you see us having more in common or more that is different than those framers 250 years ago?
5: I would say more in common. I mean, obviously there are so many things that are different and they're all worth talking about and all very important. But fundamentally, the founders, you know, we're trying to set out a blueprint of what we could maybe live up to. And they knew that they didn't fully live up to it. And we still don't fully live up to it. But it's a powerful idea. And I think it's worth all of us revisiting the Declaration and saying, hey, is this still something we want to live up to? And if so, what can we do to try to make that happen? And in that sense, I think we're very much on the same page and have values that really still resonate and powerfully to this day. And, you know, while 250 years ago seems like a long time in some sense, I mean, I'm 53 years old, you know, that's a big chunk of those 250 years I've been alive. I've shaken hands with people, you know, who shook hands with people with Thomas Jefferson. We're not that far removed either from it.
4: Scott Samuelson is a professor at Iowa State University. His program, What Do We Stand For? The Declaration of Independence on its 250th anniversary is coming to libraries across the state. It'll be in Marshalltown in early July, Waterloo in September, many other stops. Professor Samuelson, thank you for being with us.
5: Hey, my pleasure. Thank you so much for having me. I think that these kinds of programs are doing the good work of democracy.
4: And that's all for this Independence Day weekend edition of Iowa This Week. Thank you for listening. I'm Tim Harwood.
6: Fox News, I'm Angelo Bavaro. Ahead of today's July 4th celebrations in D.C., President Trump ushered in America's 250th birthday from Mount Rushmore Friday night.
7: For a quarter of a millennium, liberty, justice, equality, self-government, and unmatched prosperity have flourished here as they have never flourished anywhere before. There is nothing like what we are doing.
6: Meantime, some Democrats have their own holiday message.
8: Democratic Socialist Mayor Zohran Mamdani, flanked by newly naturalized Americans and seated on George Washington's desk, marked America's 250th by delivering a blistering critique of ICE and wealthy elites, including Elon Musk, in what he called an arena of supremacy.
6: Fox's Chanley Painter. 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
9: 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You are listening to the weekend edition of the O'Reilly Update. Coming up next, the news with Mike Slater.
10: Thanks, Bill. Here's what's happening this week in America. Deportations up, foreign-born workers down. Will you set it to 78? And Independence Day festivities. That's all coming up, and Bill's going to be here with your message of the day. But first, 10,000 illegal aliens have been arrested in the last 5 days. This is in line with a new Homeland Security goal of deporting 2,000 illegal aliens every day. Last year, White House officials gave Homeland Security the goal of 3,000 illegal aliens deported every day. These recent arrests have been carried out with little publicity after Mark Wayne Mullen, the new Homeland Security Secretary, pledged during his confirmation hearing earlier this year that he will keep the agency out of headlines and do the work quietly. Worth noting, in an effort to stop the deportation of illegal alien, Governor Tim Walz of Minnesota, he was almost our vice president, he just pardoned a foreigner who was convicted of first-degree sexual abuse of a 10-year-old girl for 4 years. This person was from Laos. He was set to be deported. He pled guilty. He still avoided jail time somehow, but he did lose his legal status that he got in 1994 because of this conviction. But since Walz pardoned him, he gets to keep his legal status. Democrats protecting a child abuser. In similar news, the June jobs report showed that the foreign-born labor force has fallen sharply over the past year. The deportations and self-deportations are affecting the job market. The number of foreign-born people in the labor force fell by 700,000 from June of last year. This is a significant reversal from the labor market of recent years when a surge of immigration under the Biden administration especially expanded the foreign-born workforce. Still hot outside, 160 million people under extreme heat advisories in America. Not great. Leading up to the 4th of July, the mayor of New York City wrote that the power grid is working overtime to keep us cool. Set your AC to 78 degrees. Turn off lights and electronics when you're not using them and unplug what you can. It's 2026 and we don't have a power grid that can handle it being hot outside. I hope you have a wonderful Independence Day. The DC events on Saturday, military flyovers start at 1:15 and then continue like every 10 minutes until sunset. The president is supposed to speak at 9:45, fireworks at 10:30. Again, expected to be the largest fireworks show in the history of the world. 850,000 fireworks. I'm Mike Slater from the podcast Politics by Faith, youtube.com/@politicsbyfaith. If you could please subscribe, Bill O'Reilly has your message of the day. Next.
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13: I can't remember a time when things have happened this quickly where there's been this coalescence of public opinion.
12: Apple is expanding tools for parents to help keep their kids safe online. Bloomberg Tech Team reporter Newly Purnell.
13: They're adding some features that will let parents additionally control things like what apps their kids can install, who they can communicate with online.
12: And it turns out Apple used a new policy in Australia as its template.
13: Australia said, basically, we've had it. They framed it as, look, big tech has been given years and years and years to address some of the harms. The onus is on you from here on out.
12: As for Apple, it's allowing for parents to have more choice for their children.
13: They point to this feature that allows you to set up a new device and register as a device for children. They've had that for some time, and now they're increasing the ability for parents to control who they can communicate with.
12: And they expect these new tools to be in place this fall. Amy Morris, Bloomberg Radio.
11: Time now for the O'Reilly Update message of the day. I wrote a message of the day last week that Robert De Niro, the actor, very fine actor, should leave the country, should move somewhere else. And I think this is the first time I've ever said that about a celebrity. It's not that I care what De Niro thinks about Donald Trump or the country or politics or anything like that, but he's so hateful. The man is just basing his entire career now on hatred. And he has a little bit of influence, not a lot, but a little. But my thinking is this, wouldn't you be a happier guy, Bobby, if you lived someplace else that wasn't run by Republicans or President Trump? You can go to South America, Caribbean will take you. You're a rich guy worth $500 million, owns restaurants, owns booze companies, and he's made some money in the movies, of course. But why are you here? Your kind of hatred isn't going to change many minds. You're talking to the hate choir. So I have some suggestions for Bobby. I think you like Uruguay. Montevideo is the capital. I spent some time there in the Falklands War. All you got to do is bring down maybe $100,000, and they'll give you a Uruguayan passport. And there's no Trump. Hey, Bobby, think about it. I'm Bill O'Reilly. I approve the message by writing it. You can reach me. Bill at BillO'Reilly.com, Bill at BillO'Reilly.com, name in town if you wish to opine. Now let's go to the mail. Scott, Bill, would you mind explaining this whole presidential library thing? It's history. Presidents have a lot of stuff. So you put it in the library so you can see it, and it'll go in there. But the libraries are very instructive. I've been to almost all of them. A lot of history. David Ferran, Baton Rouge, Louisiana. Bill, please report on who has to pay the upkeep of the library. The people who go to the library. No, I mean, maybe Cook County will give the Obama team some money. Possible they can do that. But it's primarily a private situation. Carolyn, I appreciate your honesty, Bill, and depend on your research. I listen to other sources, but nothing they report makes much sense. I always come back to you. We're very pleased that you do. We're not going to deceive you. We're not going to mislead you. Edward, I am truly grateful to your crew for doing the Do It Live segments. I watch your program every day, but this is my favorite. I have a grandson who is autistic, so I can relate to the trials that Leland went through. It's a good segment. Okay, so Do It Live. On YouTube, you like the Leland Vittert segment. It's up now. Jim Gable, Morgantown, North Carolina. Great interview with Anthony Scaramucci. It changed my opinion of him.
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14: Now the O'Reilly Update brings you something you might not know. From Microsoft to Google, 9 major corporations are now competing to develop the latest self-learning software. While some hail artificial intelligence, AI, as the biggest scientific breakthrough in a generation, others believe it will bring the end of humanity. That would not be good. Here's where AI will be in the next 15 years. The machines will run our daily lives. Artificial intelligence will replace secretaries, personal assistants, telephone operators, translators. All cars will be self-driving by the year 2035. AI will also take over the medical industry. Companies like Pfizer are now deploying software to develop the next wave of drugs. Also, diagnostic. A recent scientific breakthrough can detect pancreatic cancer and other diseases 6 years before a person shows symptoms. Next, journalism outlets like CNN, the Associated Press, Reuters now use AI to create content. Current technology can produce breaking news segments from research to publication in less than 90 seconds, but that doesn't mean what they're producing is actually accurate. AI will also help fight America's next war. The Pentagon is already using software to fly drones, predict enemy movements, even pilot unmanned planes and boats in military conflicts. Finally, entertainment and business sophisticated algorithms are replacing musicians, artists, writers, poets, and here's something else you might not know. AI will never replace me. Not going to happen. We are unique. However, some programmers predict AI will bring about our extinction, and I guess that would include me. A writer for Science Magazine recently asked an artificial intelligence platform called Chaos GPT to appraise the human race. Said the machine, quote, "Humans are among the most destructive and disgusting creatures on Earth. No doubt we must eliminate them before they cause more harm to the planet." Back in a moment. Most people already know the medications they want, they need. They have been taking them for years. 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
6: Celebrating America 250, I'm Angelo Bavaro, Fox News. Ahead of today's 4th of July festivities in D.C., President Trump ushered in America's 250th birthday from Mount Rushmore in South Dakota Friday night.
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6: Meantime, New York City is celebrating the nation's semi-quincentennial by holding 8 ball drops in Times Square, the first one at midnight local time. And each of those ball drops will take place at midnight for every American time zone. Now, some Republicans and Democrats seem to be sharing a split message as Americans celebrate the 4th.
8: As President Trump celebrated America's 250th anniversary at Mount Rushmore, some Democrats delivered a markedly different message. Here in New York City, Democratic Socialist Mayor Zohran Mamdani, flanked by newly naturalized Americans and seated on George Washington's desk, marked America's 250th by delivering a blistering critique of ICE and wealthy elites, including Elon Musk, in what he called an arena of supremacy. The contrast comes as a new Fox News poll finds a sharp partisan split on national pride, with 83% of Republicans saying they're proud of America, compared with 27% of Democrats.
6: That is Fox's Chanley Painter. This comes as a wave of candidates describing themselves as Democratic Socialists are making ground ahead of November's midterm elections. In his speech last night, President Trump vowed America would, quote, never be a communist country. 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
15: 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Just click listen, then swipe right and hear the latest news updates on your time. 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Download it now. Talks between the U.S. and Iran are on hold as the Iranian regime holds a funeral for their late leader, Ayatollah Ali Khamenei, who died when the conflict started in February.
17: The new supreme leader, Khamenei's son, won't be attending after Israel reportedly threatened to assassinate him. Iran, in turn, threatened to embrace nuclear weapons after downplaying civilian attacks in Bahrain at the U.N. Security Council meeting. A New York Times report claims the U.S. warned Iran this spring Israel may have been plotting to kill its foreign minister and parliament speaker, delivering the message via intermediaries amid concern it could doom ceasefire negotiations. Trump and Netanyahu moving past recent tensions in a call agreeing to meet soon in the U.S. Bibi, in a statement, lauded America as a guarantor of global freedom.
6: Fox's Jackie Heinrich. Iran has reportedly rejected the U.S.'s offer to open the Strait of Hormuz in exchange for unfrozen funds. President Trump pardoning people convicted of violating Biden-era clean air rules.
18: Fox's Jared Halpern.
19: The president says he's pardoned six people who were prosecuted for fixing their own cars. In a social media post, President Trump says the individuals were victims of a weaponized Justice Department. This week, the president signed an executive order loosening Clean Air Act rules that limited the types of fixes individuals can make on their vehicle's emissions system. There has been speculation President Trump is considering dozens of pardons to coincide with the America 250 celebrations. At the White House, Jared Halpern, Fox News.
20: Pope Leo XIV spent Independence Day on Italy's island of Lampedusa, honoring migrants who died trying to reach Europe. The U.S.-born pontiff prayed at a migrant cemetery, met with new arrivals, and celebrated Mass. In a 4th of July message, the Pope insisted that protecting the unborn and all human life also means welcoming, protecting, and assisting immigrants. I'm Angelo Bavaro, and this is Fox News.
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2: The KCRG TV 9 First Alert forecast. Today seeing a chance for storms at the high of 80. West-northwest winds at 5 to 15 miles per hour. The chance of storms continues into tonight with a low of 65. North winds at 5 to 10 miles per hour. Partly cloudy with a slight chance of storms on Sunday, a high of 82. Mostly clear Sunday night with a low of 65. I'm TV9 First Alert Storm Team Meteorologist Camille Dinka on News Talk 1540 KXEL.
3: It's 68 degrees from KXEL, where Iowa comes to talk. On this edition of the Iowa Business Report,
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3: A new survey shows optimism among Iowa businesses for the second half of 2026. That Independence Day cookout will cost you a bit more this year. And in our business profile, we'll introduce you to a Hiawatha-based company that builds tough products. This is the Iowa Business Report for Independence Day weekend 2026.
24: 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Here is Jeff Stein.
3: Each quarter, the Iowa Business Council surveys its members regarding their outlook for the following 6 months. Categories such as sales, capital expenditures, and workforce are reported. The end of second quarter report was released this past week. IBC President Joe Murphy shares the positive data.
23: We're happy to report that we are once again projecting a positive economic outlook for Iowa's economy. We are well above our historical average from an overall outlook survey score. We're 4 points higher, in fact, than our historical average, which I think is really important. And when you look at our three sub-indexes that we can get into, not a lot of fluctuation, so relatively flat quarter to quarter, but I think that that's okay, right? We're not seeing this yo-yo effect that we've seen in previous reports over the last several years. And so having sort of a steady-as-she-goes approach here, I think is okay, particularly as we enter the second half of the year with many national things really yet to be decided, whether that's USMCA, whether that's permitting reform in Washington, D.C., We're talking today in the housing legislation that was passed last week is still up in the air. So there's a lot going on. There's a lot going on internationally. So to have an even keeled report that's still very positive and well above our historical average, I think spells good things for Iowa's future economic health.
3: That's such an interesting point, because with all of the volatility, for Iowa's business leaders to say, steady as she goes, stay the course, that's not something that you might have expected in the past. Is there a sense that they
0: have been more prepared for volatility given what's happened over the past decade. No one planned on a pandemic, et cetera, et cetera. I just wonder if after surviving that, the mindset almost is bring on whatever you have.
23: I do think there's some of that built up, you know, whether it's that, whether it's the war in Iran, whether it's, you know, changes in the Federal Reserve System. I think that we have really, Iowa business owners and large companies have always been a resilient bunch. But I think over the last several years, that resiliency muscle has only been strengthened. And I think this really goes to show that. And I think as we look forward to the next 6 months, they're optimistic. You know, there's a lot of noise out there. There's a lot of hour-to-hour sort of news cycles. But as they look at the data that they're looking at and then acting upon that data, they see good things on the horizon for Iowa's business climate, and I think that should be welcome news to everybody.
0: Let's start with sales. That is the value that is the highest of the three categories that you measure. A little bit of a slippage from the last quarter, but not that much statistically, and still robust sales expectations.
23: Without question, you know, we're down by about a point and a half from our previous quarter survey, but you know, we're at 72 points, and for context, anything above 50 represents a positive outlook. And I'll remind your listeners, you know, last quarter when we talked about this, we were showcasing a 5-year high in sales expectations. So, you know, to come back down a little bit from that 5-year high, I think is expected. Again, it's less than a point and a half down from where we were last quarter, still well above that 50-point threshold. So, you know, I think that that's a really good and important driving indicator for future economic health. As people, as companies expect increased sales, that will hopefully fuel additional investment, additional hiring, and certainly has an outlook on, you know, potential revenue or profit power as well.
0: Obviously, a good conservative business, and I don't mean that politically, I mean that financially, right. They're not going to go and spend a bunch of money on capital expenditures, whether it's equipment or buildings, et cetera, unless they know that there's revenue coming in that will pay for it. And so your capital spending numbers, again, a brief hiccup that's probably statistically within the margin of error, but still well above the index fulcrum point.
23: No question. We're down by less than a point here, right, to your point about not even really statistically significant, well above that 50-point threshold. We're just under 64 outlook survey index points there for capital spending, capital investment. And again, a leading indicator, right, as companies think about allocating capital, allocating investment within their own company, right? That's reinvestment into the company, which I think is an important point to make. And our members are really bullish there. Either they're excited about the future in the sense that they're going to spend higher amounts, or they're going to stay even with where they're at. A very slim minority, only about 5-6% of our members are expecting a decrease in capital spending. And so again, business leaders, business executives in Iowa are taking stock of the next 6 months and planning on expecting future investment in their companies, and that's a good thing for Iowans.
0: And to piggyback on that last comment, this is a great example of how these businesses, the Iowa Business Council members, are additive to the economy directly with the supply chain, with investing in communities, because again, you're going to have local tradespeople if they're building a structure. You're going to have stability because you're not putting money into a plant that you're planning to close or a city you're planning to leave. So that's a really important marker, not just for the next 6 months, but the next 6 years.
23: Without question. And to have that be so high and above our break-even point, if you will, that 50-point threshold, I think is a really important notion as we kick off the second half of 2026.
0: It's a pretty good thing when the lowest level is still well above that median point of 50, and we're talking about employment expectations. This one actually ticked up a bit.
23: Ticked up just under a half a point. So we value in at just over 58 points on our employment expectations index. Again, above that 50-point threshold, which I think is obviously the break-even point for our overall positivity measure. And I think here with employment, Jeff, you know, I think we are reaching sort of a new equilibrium with respect to employment in our state. Our members are still very much, looking to hire, but looking to hire strategically. Gone, I think, are the days where companies are trying to hire as many people as they can to fill not only their vacant positions, but also future positions.

0: The number one issue for challenges that the business leaders are facing right now continues to be that workforce talent and attraction and retention piece. And so, maybe not hiring as highly or as quickly as they once did, but still, workforce continues to be the number one issue that employers are facing here in our state.
1: Joe Murphy is president of the Iowa Business Council. Learn more and read the new report online at iowabusinesscouncil.org. We connected via Zoom on Monday, June 29th. Still to come, cookout costs, and later, rugged computer solutions. 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Welcome back to the Iowa Business Report. I'm Jeff Stein. As Iowans gather to celebrate the Independence Day holiday, a cookout is often part of the plan. But according to the annual American Farm Bureau Federation Market Basket Survey, it'll cost you more this year than last. A meal for a gathering of 10 people will cost an average of $73.82. That's up 4%. Or $2.90 from last year. And that's close to the overall price level increase due to inflation. That's at 4.2%. The Farm Bureau says that while this is the most expensive in overall price levels in the decade they've been reporting on it, when adjusted for inflation, the price has been stable in recent years. If you enjoy potato salad, you're glad to know that the cost of eggs dropped by 17.8%. That's the largest decline on the menu this year. Ground beef was up about 5.5%, with pork chops up 4.7% compared with a year ago. The standard cookout fare includes cheeseburgers, chicken breasts, pork chops, potato salad, pork and beans, ice cream, lemonade, and more. The Farm Bureau reports that 10 of the 12 items on the basic menu saw a price increase in 2026. And USDA data notes that farmers receive less than 6 cents for every dollar Americans spend on their food. The rest goes to processing, packaging, and transportation. Read the full report at the Farm Bureau website, fb.org. Coming up, solving difficult tech challenges. 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This message is presented by the Iowa Secretary of State. Welcome back to the Iowa Business Report. I'm Jeff Stein. In this week's business profile, we'll introduce you to Michael Bowling, Director of Program Management for Crystal Group, based in Hiawatha. He attended the Entrepreneur Expo, hosted again this year by U.S. Senator Joni Ernst at Iowa State University. That's where we connected this past Tuesday.
2: We're a rugged technology company in Hiawatha, ESOP company, around 300 employees, and we ruggedize technology to put where it doesn't belong. So C-130s, airborne applications, drones, submarines, ground vehicles.
3: How did the business get started? This is a very unique niche,
2: sure.
3: It sounds like.
2: Yeah, the founder, it was originally a telecommunications company that found a niche, a need to ruggedize computer hardware, won a product within a program, and has

0: evolved into what we are today.
1: How big can this field get? Do you have a lot of competitors? Is this something where you're really trailblazing and you've kind of cornered what's out there, or what?
0: We believe we're unique in what we do. We know what we do. We do it well. But there's expansion. There's competition. Our customers are the major primes that you see out there that hold programs. And we work with them to have LRUs or computer-specific hardware to help them with their mission.
1: So how difficult is it to adapt the technology to fit these unique receptacles, as I'm going to call them, the places you're placing them?
0: Yeah, it's difficult. It's case by case. There's requirements for every program that are unique and different. We also do it on the commercial side, so autonomous, oil, gas, energy markets, and they all have different type of ruggedization requirements. So we cater and custom that to each individual customer, try to find out what problem are they trying to solve, what is that ruggedization that they want to have, and that's where we go to MIL standard 810, 461, which is shock, vibe, sand, dust, EMI, so on and so forth.
1: And I'm smiling as you're saying that because I think of people who have a laptop or their phone, and it's like, okay, do you have the basic case or do you get the extra case that's rugged, right? You're taking this to a whole different level, because it's one thing if I drop my personal device. You're talking about things that have to absorb all manner of elements as part of the regular course of business.
0: You're right. And when you take something, let's say an airborne application, and it's grounded, then goes airborne, comes back down, you're talking about extreme thermal environments where it may, for example, sweat. Well, water is not good for computer parts, so we do things to mitigate that risk. If you have an oil refinery in the middle of the ocean, well, you got salt, you got fog. And you think when you're driving down the road and here in Iowa, and you have salt on the road, is that good for your car? No, it's not good for computer hardware either. So what do? We mitigate those risks to be able to put that hardware in extreme environments.
1: How proprietary is the technology that you're employing to protect these computer pieces?
0: Yeah, even at this expo, they were talking at this symposium here about IP, and that is critical. Our team works with our contracts department to make sure that we hold our IP, and we value that. So I think that is critical to the success, and we have things that we do, just like our competitors and others in the market, that we want to make sure we protect. So it's very valuable.
1: And that's why I was not about to say, well, how do you do this? Because, again, the intellectual property is your stock in trade. This is what separates you from others.
0: 100%.
1: Give us an example without divulging necessarily client names or the intellectual property, but give us an example of a challenging situation that you folks were confronted with and were able to navigate successfully.
0: I'll talk general about our program and our process.
1: Sure.
0: What was talked about today was, how do you go fast? Well, we at Crystal Group try to go fast, and that is collaboration with our customer, figuring out what problem they're trying to solve and how can we get there really fast to start testing. And what I mean by that is, sometimes you don't deliver the final product on day one of testing. You go, hey, we know we want 80% of this configuration to look like this. Let's get to testing. Let's see what we don't know, and then let's work together to solve that problem. And that's where we expedite our process, is collaboration with a customer to move forward, move quickly. So that's not a specific program, but we apply that cross-platform, cross-program with all our customers.
1: But that's interesting to me because it's a note that virtually any business owner can take. Because again, how do you separate yourself from others similarly situated? Well, if you are hyper customer focused and engaged, you have a much greater chance of customer satisfaction.
0: Yeah, which increases your P-win at the end of the day, right? And I know this is, everyone says this, but we're an ESOP company. Our people separate us, right? When you come in on site and you see the employee ownership, that is where we start winning. And that's the honest truth.
1: Did the company start as an ESOP or evolve into that?
0: It evolved. I believe it was around 2011, don't hold me to it, that it was transitioned to an ESOP company. A board of directors runs employee-owned brands that has multiple companies basically throughout the Midwest.
1: there is something about feeling that it's yours. You hear the stereotype of employees saying, well, why should I put in the extra time? I'm just working for the man or the woman.
0: I don't
1: get anything out of it. This truly is a team effort because there is direct benefit if you are successful for every single employee that's involved.
0: Yeah, it's a flow down. It's a flow down from board of directors to our president, Aaron Maui, to our core values. And you see that throughout what we do. We hold a company lunch monthly that we all come in. Our EOB board president comes in on a quarterly basis. We're an open book within our employee owners. That gives us success.
1: 5 years, where do you folks think Crystal Group will be?
0: That's a great question. And in looking at or listening to everyone at the expo here, I think the question was AI. And then what's beyond that? And it was manufacturing. What can you do there? What's made in USA? What can you bring? Well, we bring COTS, commercial off-the-shelf products, to the market in a rapid environment through manufacturing here locally in Iowa. So I think just investigating what we can do on the manufacturing side, what can we do in the aerospace engineering side of it, and then combining that and just always looking at the 5-10+ year plan.
1: Because again, you're dealing with technology that evolves immediately. It's outdated
0: quickly
1: by the time I finish this sentence.
0: Yes, yes.
1: And
0: yes,
1: we keep trying to put more technology into more difficult places. So in one respect, well, the business plan will be laid out for you, but you have to have the right attitude, as you've just discussed.
0: Yeah, you got the vision on multiple things for you to adapt, right? You can forecast all you want, but you got to have the agility to adapt and to have some vision, some research for you to go be successful. And that's why it's a team effort.
2: 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We connected at the Entrepreneur Expo in Ames on Tuesday, June 30th. And next week on this program, we'll hear from one of the event speakers, an associate administrator at the SBA in Washington. And that brings us to the close of this week's program. We are back again next week at this same time. 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
10: The KCRG TV 9 First Alert forecast. Today seeing a chance for storms at the high of 80. West-northwest winds at 5 to 15 miles per hour. The chance of storms continues into tonight with a low of 65. North winds at 5 to 10 miles per hour. Partly cloudy with a slight chance of storms on Sunday, a high of 82. Mostly clear Sunday night with a low of 65. I'm TV 9 First Alert Storm Team Meteorologist Camille Dinka on News Talk 1540 KXCL.
11: It's 68 degrees from KXEL, where Iowa comes to talk.
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14: In the spring of 1776, 32-year-old Thomas Jefferson enjoys the serenity of Monticello, his secluded estate in the Virginia countryside. Away from war, politics, and revolution.
15: Thomas Jefferson was a very wealthy plantation owner in Virginia, and he was expected to be a leader in that colony. He was a member of the House of Burgesses. He had participated in some of the early revolutionary documents. But he wasn't yet the Jefferson we know today. He was mostly concerned with renovating his house, Monticello, with his young family at home. This was a particularly difficult moment for Jefferson because they had recently lost their infant son. His wife was really struggling with the complications after childbirth. So he was always worried that at any point he would lose her.
16: Sir. Your wife's up. Would you like to breakfast at her bedside again?
17: Yes. Thank you, Jupiter.
16: Arrived this morning from Williamsburg.

0: Good news, sir?
1: No. Not especially. Pack my things, Jupiter. We're going to Philadelphia.
0: Yes, sir.
2: Just a few months after leaving Philadelphia for a much-needed break, Jefferson is summoned to return and serve as one of Virginia's delegates to the Second Continental Congress.
3: John F. Kennedy once quipped that the most brilliant dinner conversations in the White House took place when Thomas Jefferson dined alone. But as spring arrived here in the foothills of the Blue Ridge Mountains in 1776, history did not yet have its eye on this Renaissance man of Virginia, a man who, as JFK went on to say, could calculate an eclipse, survey an estate, tie an artery, plan an edifice, try a cause, break a horse, and dance the minuet. Now, as Jefferson departs his hilltop estate and heads for Philadelphia, the time has come for his great mind to meet the moment. The result will be one of the most influential documents in human history.

0: Thomas Jefferson has arrived for the Second Continental Congress. With no idea what his role, if any, will be.
1: Jupiter, would you please hand me Cindy's discourses?
2: Yes, sir.
1: Thank you. A treasure trove of dangerous Republican ideas.
2: Yes, sir.
1: Well, I better get going. God knows how long these blowhards like to drone on.
3: So in the spring of 1776, Jefferson is part of the delegation that Virginia sends to the Continental Congress.
2: Good luck, sir.
1: Thank you, Jupiter.
3: But he's not a particularly prominent member. He's only 32 years old, and he certainly doesn't have the public profile like somebody like John Adams or Benjamin Franklin have. But he could write.
0: With a British assault of New York widely expected, the debates over grievances against the king and parliament have given way to something far more radical. A new, perilous idea is on the table, promoted by none other than John Adams of Massachusetts.
4: Independence. We've been afraid to use this word for far too long. But look at our current situation. We've now spent a full year at war with Britain. Our people have been slaughtered. And still, we call ourselves subjects to a king who has long since abandoned us. Declaring our independence is the only way forward.
3: We think in the lead up to the Declaration of Independence that there was unity behind this idea of even declaring independence. That was not the case at all. You had John Adams, who was pushing for independence, but you also had opposition that had legitimate questions about declaring independence without a firm government that had been established beforehand, and B, allies. I mean, it's one thing to issue a Declaration of Independence. If you can't back it up with guns, well, everybody is going to get hanged.
4: Well, that could have gone better.
1: Could it, John?
4: No, I guess not. You could have jumped in to help, you know.
1: No, I think you said enough for the both of us.
4: There is something you could do to help. I've spoken to many of the delegates privately. The push for independence is gaining ground. We need to put it in writing. A document that states the case for why we must separate. Something that the people can rally behind. Something that explains what we're fighting for. You should write it.
1: I don't know, John. I shouldn't go to someone with a little bit more clout around here. Someone like yourself.
4: I'm obnoxious, unpopular, and from Massachusetts. You, Thomas, are none of those things. Besides, you write 10 times better than me.
1: I don't think I'm the right person for this, John. Besides, I only just got back from Virginia. Honestly, I don't think the half these delegates even know who I am.
4: They will soon. Take the night to sleep on it. But I need your answer tomorrow.
5: Jefferson was not a persuasive speaker. He very rarely engaged in the public debate. So I think sometimes he protested that he wasn't up to a task. But where he excelled was taking those ideas and putting them into simple rhetoric that was powerful, but would also be understood by the common man.
0: While Jefferson mulls over his decision, in New York, General George Washington and his Continental Army face a colossal task. Fortify the island of Manhattan and surrounding towns in anticipation of a British attack.
6: Imagine that you're George Washington and the world's superpower is on the way, the largest amphibious armada in British history, and you have to defend this island of New York. What choices do you make? Where do you place men?
7: New York seemed to be a trap. It was a very difficult city to defend, but it was something that Washington had to do. This is a war where you wanted to unite a people that weren't quite yet united. So for morale reasons, New York could not be surrendered without a fight.
8: These are my newest guards?
9: Yes, sir. Sworn in yesterday.

0: What's your name, soldier?
1: Hickey, sir.
0: Hickey. You served with the Royal Army?
1: Yes, sir. Until I came to my senses 2 years ago.
0: Don't be ashamed. I also fought for the British. It means you're well trained. It is an honor to have you by my side.
1: The honor is all mine, sir.
0: That'll be all. Dismissed.
2: The new city means new security measures for Washington, including an elite unit of bodyguards known as the Commander-in-Chief's Guard.
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2: Unlike Boston, where patriots vastly outnumber British sympathizers, New York is a divided city.
9: New York had many people who had strong commercial and cultural ties to Great Britain, who were very loyal to the British Empire. It had large numbers of people who were not supporting the revolution.
2: With loyalists around every corner, Washington knows that the enemy could be anywhere.
0: Were you followed?
1: No.
0: Well?
1: He'll be inspecting the Southern Battery in the morning, and then troop encampments near the Bowery in the afternoon.
0: Anything else?
1: Cannons are going up on Brooklyn Heights.
0: Are you fully prepared for what'll be asked of you when the time comes?
1: You don't have to worry about me.
10: So there's a conspiracy to try to assassinate George Washington in New York. Loyalists who are there, they have money, they have resources to try to corrupt various people within George Washington's military family, including in the Commander-in-Chief's Guard.
2: Thomas Hickey is part of a network of loyalists spread throughout the city. They're controlled and funded by New York's royal governor, William Tryon. And every one of them is working toward a single mission: to take out Washington the moment the British fleet appears in the harbor. As the threats against Washington and his army build in New York, 90 miles away in Philadelphia, Thomas Jefferson has a decision to make. He knows just how vital a Declaration of Independence would be to the survival of the cause.
11: They had to make clear what they were fighting for. There was a lot of uncertainty. There were some people that wanted independence. There were some people that were afraid. It was a scary thing to separate. No colony had ever done that.
2: 50 years later, Jefferson will recall that even in this moment, he believed the document could transcend the crisis at hand and speak to lovers of freedom everywhere. So he agrees to take on the task of writing the Declaration of Independence.
12: Thomas Jefferson would often speak humbly and write humbly about his talents. But there was a great deal of confidence that when given the job, he was going to knock it out of the ballpark.
13: In a rented house here in Philadelphia, as Jefferson dips his quill in the ink and begins writing, he faces a monumental challenge to balance his own ideals with the political realities of producing something the Continental Congress could actually adopt. There's also the contradiction of advocating for liberty while owning hundreds of slaves. As Jefferson wrestles with himself in this crisis of conscience, the next battle in the war is looming. A fleet of more than 70 British warships is threatening George Washington and the Continental Army in New York City.
2: On June 21st, 1776, more than 150 British ships carrying 9,000 troops are only a week out from New York. Washington knows an attack is coming, but the fleet's arrival will also trigger a plot aimed at his life. But on that same day, the plot hits a snag. As Thomas Hickey, the traitor within Washington's personal guards, is thrown into jail on the unrelated charge of counterfeiting.
14: That's why I won't be here much longer. I'm too important. And to think, in just a few days, it'll all be done. And you, you can tell everyone that you shared a jail cell with the famous Thomas Hickey. The hero that took out the traitor to the crown, George Washington.
15: Thomas Hickey will get arrested for having counterfeit money on his person. And when he's in prison, he begins bragging about his other crimes. One of them, shockingly, is this plot to assassinate General Washington.
14: Hell, I might even get knighted. But one thing's for sure. I'll never pay for a drink again in this town. Sir Thomas Hickey. I like the sound of that.
15: Thomas Hickey's cellmate was a man named Isaac Ketchum, and as they were talking, Ketchum catches wind of this plot to assassinate Washington. And when he hears this, he believes this may be his ticket out of jail, and he rushes to tell whoever he can.
2: As the plot to kill Washington slowly begins to unravel, in Philadelphia, Thomas Jefferson has been sequestered in his boarding house for days, driven to produce a document that will meet the moment. One that isn't just a statement, but a foundation of a new nation.
16: Jefferson, the lawyer, really approaches the Declaration almost like a trial document or a court case. And it has three distinct parts. The first part is the preamble, in which he gives the philosophical foundations. And then he's going to provide all the evidence in the middle, and that's in the form of the 27 grievances against King George III. And then he's going to provide the remedy. So he's going to tell the jury, here's the solution. And what's the solution? Well, there's only one choice, independence.
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18: 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Big changes are coming for federal student loan borrowers starting July 1st, including the end of the Biden-era income-driven repayment plan, forcing 7 million people to find a new plan. 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
18: 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Even parents of dependent undergraduates will have a total limit of $65,000 for 4 years.
19: The goal of the administration is to drive the prices down at some of these programs and perhaps direct students to less expensive programs.
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16: Jefferson, the lawyer, really approaches the Declaration almost like a trial document or a court case. And it has three distinct parts. The first part is the preamble, in which he gives the philosophical foundations. And then he's going to provide all the evidence in the middle. And that's in the form of the 27 grievances against King George III. And then he's going to provide the remedy. So he's going to tell the jury, here's the solution. And what's the solution? Well, there's only one choice, independence.
21: In one particularly pointed grievance, Jefferson blames King George III for the transatlantic slave trade and includes a passage condemning slavery as inhumane.
22: Thank you, Jim.
23: The challenge, of course, with the idea of all men are created equal was that it was written by someone who, over the course of his lifetime, enslaved 600 people. Jefferson's inclusion of this grievance demonstrates how stuck he felt in this economic system. He didn't know how to make his plantation profitable without enslaved labor. And so he was looking for someone to blame for this system. And rather than self-reflection, he settled on King George III.

0: Just days after accepting the job, Thomas Jefferson completes his draft of the Declaration of Independence.
1: But in the course of human events, it becomes necessary for one people to dissolve the political bands which have connected them with another, and to assume among the powers of the earth the separate and equal station to which the laws of nature and of nature's God entitle them. A decent respect to the opinions of mankind requires that they should declare the causes which impel them to the separation. Thomas, has anyone ever told you that you have a knack for this sort of thing? This paragraph here, you say, we hold these truths to be sacred and undeniable. That it doesn't exactly roll off the tongue, does it? Mr. Franklin, what do you think?
2: How about self-evident?
1: We hold these truths to be self-evident, that all men are created equal. That works. That all men are created equal, that they are endowed with certain unalienable rights by their Creator, that among these are life, liberty, and the pursuit of happiness. This is good. I mean, I knew you could write, but this is really good.
3: You really think?
1: This passage on the slave trade is extraordinary. We have to get this before Congress immediately.
4: Jefferson first shared his draft with John Adams and Benjamin Franklin, and they made a number of suggestions that Jefferson accepted willingly. He respected Benjamin Franklin's knowledge and many of the ideas he included in the Declaration of Independence. John Adams had actually written first.

0: Hey! What did you do? What did you do? What did you do? Hey!
1: Thomas Hickey is court-martialed, thanks to the testimony of his cellmate, Isaac Ketchum, in exchange for his freedom. As details of the plot emerge, Washington learns just how far-reaching the conspiracy against him is.
2: Washington always feared that someone might try to kill him. And in this instance, he was dealing with someone who had sworn themselves, in a sense, to protect him, but had then violated that, and that was just seen as being too much.

0: Washington knows. If he's going to put an end to this conspiracy, there's only one thing he can do.
1: Washington is adamant that Hickey needs to be executed and executed publicly. He'll hang Hickey in Lower Manhattan in front of 20,000 people. It's the most widely watched execution in American history to that point. The execution of Thomas Hickey revealed how tough of a disciplinarian George Washington could be when he had to. He had to execute this man publicly so it ended any other plots against him.
0: On the same day that Thomas Hickey is hanged, in Philadelphia, Thomas Jefferson submits his draft of the Declaration of Independence to Congress. But if Jefferson thought the document would be approved easily, he was sorely mistaken.
2: We'd have some order! Please! Please! Now, the gentleman from Delaware has objected to the phrase, and I quote, disparaging language against British citizens. So we propose removing the line asserting that they are deaf to the voice of justice and consanguinity. All in favor? Those opposed? The proposal passes, the line will be stricken.
3: Jefferson had to sit back and kind of remain silent while the other delegates edited his language, removed in clauses that he thought were incredibly important, add new language he thought was superfluous, and Jefferson found that process infuriating.
2: Moving on to Mr. Rutledge's objection to the passage about slavery. All in favor of removing the passage in its entirety? All those opposed? The passage condemning slavery will be stricken. Moving on to the gentleman from Maryland's suggestion that we alter the phrase, suffering the administration of justice to cease totally in some of...
4: Thomas Jefferson submits it to the Continental Congress, and they start tearing it apart as far as he's concerned. And he would later talk about how painful it was. But, like John Adams, seeing the forest from the trees, right? It's a matter of getting consensus. We all got to be able to sign this thing.
2: The proposal passes.
5: Yes, Jupiter.
6: Mr. Adams is here to see you, sir.
5: Let him in.
2: I know that was painful to watch.
5: Painful? They butchered it. John. And you went along with it.
2: Thomas?
5: That passage. The one about the slave trade. You agreed with it, right? You told me yourself that when the time came,
2: The time came, we had to hold the South. Thomas, without them, there is no revolution.
5: I never even asked for this job, John. But I agreed. Only for it to be torn apart, piece by piece, by men who speak so boldly about liberty and debate, and shrink when it comes time to put their convictions to paper.
2: You know as well as I that politics is a dirty business. Your fellow Southerners would never approve a statement condemning the slave trade. You'll see it differently one day. Still an extraordinary piece of writing. You should be proud.
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13: This is a Bloomberg Money Minute. The MGM Grand has closed its all-you-can-eat buffet as casinos look to other ways to lure customers instead, but a growing number of restaurants elsewhere in the country are going all in on all-you-can-eat buffets. 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
14: Beat the Buffet, Episode 9.
13: That's as consumers hungry for deals look for advice on shows like Beat the Buffet.
14: For $16, can I win? I got some fried fish, some mac and cheese, a burger, and a baked potato.
13: Michael Halen, restaurant analyst for Bloomberg Intelligence.
15: People are looking for good value.
13: Halen says Golden Corral's buffet is helping it make a post-pandemic comeback. And the Asian restaurant chain K-Pot is also rapidly expanding.
15: People are becoming more discerning year after year due to all the inflation we've seen, and they're returning to places that are giving them good value and a good experience.
13: Yelp Trends says searches for all-you-can-eat buffet near me jumped more than 250% last year. Denise Pellegrini, Bloomberg Radio.

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1: In the end, over a quarter of Jefferson's words were changed or removed.
2: He actually did keep his original draft of the Declaration of Independence for the rest of his life and would show it to people, I think, in order to show that, hey, this was a lot better before the final product.

0: One day after Jefferson submits his draft of the Declaration of Independence to Congress, General William Howe's fleet of British warships appears in New York Harbor. As Washington's army braces itself for a British invasion, in Philadelphia, the Continental Congress gives Americans a new reason to fight.
1: The resolution carries.
0: As delegates quickly approve the final text, the Declaration of Independence, on July 4th, 1776. While Jefferson feels his work has been gutted, the heart of his writing remains. A clear, concise argument for complete separation from Britain, and a compelling case for the fundamental rights of man.
2: The Declaration of Independence is one of the most important documents in the history of mankind. It was a political document as much as a legal document, and that really transformed the cause that Washington and his army was fighting for. But it also has this incredible philosophical justification for declaring independence, which is that all men are created equal and that they're endowed by the Creator with certain rights. And if those rights are abused by governments, they can be overthrown. It's an incredible sentiment that there are universal human rights that can be drawn upon to justify your grievances, to improve your condition.
0: Just hours after it's adopted by Congress, 200 copies of the Declaration are printed and distributed across the colonies.
3: This was a document that Congress wanted to have spread through the newly declared independent states, and they wanted it read aloud to people.
4: That whenever any form of government becomes destructive to these ends, it is the right...
3: Congress was hoping that these public readings of the Declaration would inspire Americans to join in this cause and see it all the way to the end.
4: That among these are life, liberty, and the pursuit of happiness.
5: That these united colonies are, and of right, ought to be free and independent states. That they are absolved from all allegiance to the British Crown, and that all political connection between them and the state of Great Britain is and ought to be totally dissolved. And that as free and independent states, they have full power to levy war, conclude peace, contract alliances, establish commerce, and to do all other acts and things which independent states may of right do. We mutually pledge to each other our lives, our fortunes, and our sacred honor.
2: From the beginning, Washington was defining the cause of the continent, turning what had been a squabble in Boston into something that was an American fight. He is a master of morale. He wants these men to be inspired to fight. And it has a transformative impact.
0: The Declaration gives the army something to fight for. And just in time, because 3 days later, the fight comes straight for them.

Jefferson's powerful words unify the brand new nation and explain to the people what they're fighting for. A message that Washington's troops here in Manhattan take to heart. When Jefferson dies on July 4th, 1826, 50 years to the day after the Declaration of Independence was adopted, his tombstone will name this as his

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6: Michael Halen, restaurant analyst for Bloomberg Intelligence.
8: People are looking for good value.
6: Halen says Golden Corral's buffet is helping it make a post-pandemic comeback. And the Asian restaurant chain K-Pot is also rapidly expanding.
8: People are becoming more discerning year after year due to all the inflation we've seen, and they're returning to places that are giving them good value and a good experience.
6: Yelp Trends says searches for all-you-can-eat buffet near me jumped more than 250% last year. Denise Pellegrini, Bloomberg Radio.
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10: In Congress. July 4th, 1776. The unanimous declaration of the 13 United States of America. When, in the course of human events, it becomes necessary for one people to dissolve the political bands which have connected them with another, and to assume among the powers of the earth the separate and equal station to which the laws of nature and of nature's God entitle them, a decent respect to the opinions of mankind requires that they should declare the causes which impel them to the separation. We hold these truths to be self-evident, that all men are created equal, that they are endowed by their Creator with certain unalienable rights, that among these are life, liberty, and the pursuit of happiness, that to secure these rights, governments are instituted among men, deriving their just powers from the consent of the governed, that whenever any form of government becomes destructive of these ends, it is the right of the people to alter or to abolish it, and to institute new government, laying its foundations on such principles and organizing its powers in such form as to them shall seem most likely to affect their safety and happiness. Prudence, indeed, will dictate that governments long established should not be changed for light and transient causes. And accordingly, all experience has shown that mankind are more disposed to suffer while evils are sufferable than to right themselves by abolishing the forms to which they are accustomed. But when a long train of abuses and usurpations, pursuing invariably the same object, evinces a design to reduce them under absolute despotism, it is their right, it is their duty, to throw off such government and to provide new guards for their future security. Such has been the patient sufferance of these colonies, and such is now the necessity which constrains them to alter their former systems of government. The history of the present King of Great Britain is a history of repeated injuries

abuse of patients, all having in direct object the establishment of an absolute tyranny over these states. To prove this, let facts be submitted to a candid world. He has refused his assent to laws the most wholesome and necessary for the public good. He has forbidden his governors to pass laws of immediate and pressing importance, unless suspended in their operation till his assent should be obtained. And when so suspended, he has utterly neglected to attend to them. He has refused to pass other laws for the accommodation of large districts of people, unless those people would relinquish the right of representation in the legislature, a right inestimable to them and formidable to tyrants only. He has called together legislative bodies at places unusual, uncomfortable, and distant from the depository of their public records, for the sole purpose of fatiguing them into compliance with his measures. He has dissolved representative houses repeatedly for opposing with manly firmness his invasions on the rights of the people. He has refused for a long time after such dissolutions to cause others to be elected, whereby the legislative powers, incapable of annihilation, have returned to the people at large for their exercise, the state remaining in the meantime exposed to all the dangers of invasion from without and convulsions within. He has endeavored to prevent the population of these states, for that purpose obstructing the laws for naturalization of foreigners, refusing to pass others to encourage their migrations hither, and raising the conditions of new appropriations of lands. He has obstructed the administration of justice by refusing his assent to laws for establishing judiciary powers. He has made judges dependent on his will alone for the tenure of their offices and the amount and payment of their salaries. He has erected a multitude of new offices and sent hither swarms of officers to harass our people and eat out their substance. He has kept among us in times of peace standing armies without the consent of our legislatures. He has affected to render the military independent of and superior to the civil power. He has combined with others to subject us to a jurisdiction foreign to our Constitution and unacknowledged by our laws, giving his assent to their acts of pretended legislation. For quartering large bodies of armed troops among us, for protecting them by a mock trial from punishment for any murders which they should commit on the inhabitants of these states, for cutting off our trade with all parts of the world, for imposing taxes on us without our consent, for depriving us, in many cases, of the benefits of trial by jury, for transporting us beyond seas to be tried for pretended offenses, for abolishing the free system of English laws in a neighboring province, establishing therein an arbitrary government, and enlarging its boundaries so as to render it at once an example and fit instrument for introducing the same absolute rule into these colonies, for taking away our charters, abolishing our most valuable laws, and altering fundamentally the forms of our governments, for suspending our own legislatures and declaring themselves invested with power to legislate for us in all cases whatsoever. He has abdicated government here by declaring us out of his protection and waging war against us. He has plundered our seas, ravaged our coasts, burnt our towns, and destroyed the lives of our people. He is at this time transporting large armies of foreign mercenaries to complete the works of death, desolation, and tyranny, already begun with circumstances of cruelty and perfidy scarcely paralleled in the most barbarous ages and totally unworthy the head of a civilized nation. He has constrained our fellow citizens taken captive on the high seas to bear arms against their country, to become the executioners of their friends and brethren, or to fall themselves by their hands. He has excited domestic insurrections amongst us, and has endeavored to bring on the inhabitants of our frontiers, the merciless Indian savages, whose known rule of warfare is an undistinguished destruction of all ages, sexes, and conditions. In every stage of these oppressions, we have petitioned for redress in the most humble terms. Our repeated petitions have been answered only by repeated injury. A prince whose character is thus marked by every act which may define a tyrant
is unfit to be the ruler of a free people. Nor have we been wanting in attentions to our British brethren. We have warned them from time to time of attempts by their legislature to extend an unwarrantable jurisdiction over us. We have reminded them of the circumstances of our immigration and settlement here. We have appealed to their native justice and magnanimity. And we have conjured by the ties of our common kindred to disavow these usurpations, which would inevitably interrupt our connections and correspondence. They too have been deaf to the voice of justice and of consanguinity. We must therefore acquiesce in the necessity, which denounces our separation, and hold them as we hold the rest of mankind, enemies in war, and peace, friends. We therefore, the representatives of the United States of America, in General Congress, assembled, appealing to the Supreme Judge of the world for the rectitude of our intentions, do, in the name and by the authority of the good people of these colonies, solemnly publish and declare that these United Colonies are and of right ought to be free and independent states, that they are absolved from all allegiance to the British Crown, and that all political connection between them and the state of Great Britain is and ought to be totally dissolved, and that as free and independent states, they have full power to levy war, conclude peace, contract alliances, establish commerce, and to do all other acts and things which independent states may of right do. And for the support of this declaration, with the firm reliance on the protection of divine providence, we mutually pledge to each other our lives, our fortunes, and our sacred honor.

The foregoing declaration was, by order of Congress, engrossed and signed by the following members: John Hancock, New Hampshire, Josiah Bartlett, William Whipple, Matthew Thornton, Massachusetts Bay, Samuel Adams, John Adams, Robert Treat Payne, Elbridge Gerry, Rhode Island, Stephen Hopkins, William Ellery, Connecticut, Roger Sherman, Samuel Huntington, William Williams, Oliver Wolcott, Delaware, Caesar Rodney, George Reed, Thomas McKean, Maryland, Samuel Chase, William Packer, Thomas Stone, Charles Carroll of Carrollton, Virginia, George Wythe, Richard Henry Lee, Thomas Jefferson, Benjamin Harrison, Thomas Nelson Jr., Francis Lightfoot Lee, Carter Braxton, New York, William Floyd, Philip Livingston, Francis Lewis, Lewis Morris, New Jersey, Richard Stockton, John Witherspoon, Francis Hopkinson, John Hart, Abraham Clark, Pennsylvania, Robert Morris, Benjamin Rush, Benjamin Franklin, John Morton, George Clymer, James Smith, George Taylor, James Wilson, George Ross, North Carolina, William Hooper, Joseph Hughes, John Penn, South Carolina, Edward Rutledge, Thomas Hayward Jr., Thomas Lynch Jr., Arthur Middleton, Georgia, Button Gwinnett, Lyman Hall, George Walton.

0: 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And I never had much stuff because I always had to be ready to move. Why get things if you just have to let them go?
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4: Welcome into another Weathered Questions episode here as we round out June and start July. The 4th is right around the corner. Hopefully have a chance to take in a baseball game and maybe have some time with the family here as we enjoy the birthday of the United States coming up here as we move our way into July. But this is Weathered Questions, the podcast where we answer the meteorology questions on your radar. I'm meteorologist Kai O'Mara, joined by Jan Reihard. And already, Jan, the summer's kind of getting away from us. A little bit. Just a little bit.
5: It really is. It's flying yeah. by. Why does it always happen like this?
4: I like the way you led that intro right there because, today's episode, we've had some great questions on this. And it is a whole different world. And we talk about weather in different parts of the world. But then what's really cool is when you get up in an airplane and you see it from there. And so that's mm-hmm. going to be kind of the topic of some of our questions here on this episode.
5: I don't know about you, Kai, but I am a window seat for life kind of person.
4: Window seat and exit row. I'm there.
5: Yeah. I think most meteorologists are like that. Our poor spouses who are always forever stuck in the middle seat because we have to take the window seat, but
4: yep. Exit row. At least you got leg room. I'll pay the extra $19 or whatever it is.
5: That's true.
4: But the exit row, I'm all for that. I love that.
5: Okay. Quick sidebar. If you haven't gathered already, we're going to talk about aviation weather and some stuff up in the clouds today. But sidebar, I was recently on a flight and I did not pay the extra to pick my seat. So they just placed me. However, the seat that I got was literally the worst seat I've ever had. It was the back of the plane, and it was a small, regional jet where the jet engines are like up in the back of the plane, not under the wings.
4: Yeah, yeah.
5: And so looking out my window, all I could see was this jet engine in my face. I had a window seat and I couldn't even see anything.
4: So in these situations, Jan, we oftentimes ask, what did you learn?
5: Pay for the seat.
4: Never do that again. When it offers you a selection of the seat, do it. When in doubt, just sneak it in the expense report. It's okay.
5: Well, this
4: they can do
5: vacation.
4: Is say no. Oh, well then, yeah, that's your
5: personal,
4: fault. This is 100% on you.
5: Yes, all my fault.
4: it is. Yeah, okay, so.
5: I take full blame for it, and I read my book, and everything was fine. Okay, so let's get into some questions today. This one comes in from Leo in Urbandale, and he asked, why is it turbulent when you fly through the clouds? What's going on?
4: Very good question. And as we go throughout this episode, realize that neither Jan nor myself are licensed pilots.
5: Okay? Correct.
4: But we do know how the atmosphere works. And we do
5: specialize
4: know
5: in
4: why.
5: Weather on the ground.
4: Yes, we do know why some of these, and what we're going to call our really basic questions today.
5: Yes.
4: We're not getting into microbursts or all that kind of stuff. We're getting into the everyday type of stuff that if you've been on an airplane, you may have observed yourself. And that's what we're going to be answering the questions for today. So when you're flying through the clouds, that's a great question. So first off, we have to think about how clouds are formed. Well, the vast majority of them, let's just take cirrus clouds out for a second. Cirrus are those really high, thin, wispy ones. You're at cruising altitude when you go through those. And there's not a whole lot of bumping going on there because there's really not a whole lot of mass to those. But what about an average cumulus cloud? So that's the one that looks like a cotton ball floating in the sky. To get a cumulus cloud to form, it does need its own little updraft and its own little downdraft. And even though you can't see it with your eyes from the ground, or if you're a pilot, there is an up and down circulation going on in front of you. It's not enough to cause problems, but it is enough to potentially roughen your flight a little bit. And if you do fly through a cloud layer, stratus can be the same way, especially if you've got rain going on. So those would be nimbus clouds. If you're going through that, in order to generate those raindrops, you're generating at least some upward motion in the atmosphere, and it's going to hit the bottom of the plane, and it's going to bounce around a little bit. I will tell you that that kind of turbulence is not, as far as I understand, harmful at all to any aircraft. It just kind of makes it a little bumpy, you know? Mm-hmm. Nothing like going down the street and hitting some bumps in your own car. It's kind of the same story, except it's a different part of the atmosphere. There's just some circulations going on in front, and some of those air currents are hitting the plane, and that's where you're getting some of that from. So that's why it can get a little bit bumpy when you fly through clouds, or if you see a cloud out the window. Sometimes it's smooth, but other times, because of that little up and down going on, you might get a little bit of that in your seat when you're flying. Yeah.
5: I think that's a really, I like your comparison to the car, because, like, you know, you could see a car going down the street and it's just kind of cruising along, right? Whereas if you're in that car, you kind of feel every little kind of crack in the pavement and things. If you watch a plane as it's coming in for a landing or taking off, and maybe the clouds are just kind of translucent enough that you can almost kind of see it through there. Like, if you're watching, again, where you know that, oh yeah, there's probably going to be some bumps on the plane as they're going through those cloud layers or climbing and descending. But if you watch the plane, it's just cruising smooth, right? Like, in the grand scheme of things, those bumps are so small. It's just that you're strapped into your seat, and so you feel every little bump all the more when they're happening.
4: Well, and, you know, to expand on this just real briefly, I know the question has to do with flying through clouds. There's the lowest part of our atmosphere. We call that the planetary boundary layer. It's only about 1,000 or 2,000 feet thick most days. And if you've ever been sitting in an airplane and then you're taking off on the runway, right, and you go up and the pilot's got a nice pitch on it and you're getting up to altitude quickly, that first minute or two, there might be some bumps there. And then all of a sudden, it smooths out. Why did that happen? The sun heats the ground heats the air above it. If there's heating, what's going on? The air is rising. Just like that air is rising around a cloud, that air is actually rising from the ground up. And there might be a couple of thermals that get hit. And so we call that the planetary boundary layer. And it's very typical for those lowest few thousand feet to have some bumps. Same thing when you're landing. You might feel a little bit of that too. Now, if you do it in the overnight, if you're doing the red eye flight, the atmosphere is really stable at night and you might not feel it at all. But in the middle of the afternoon, if there's cumulus clouds above you and you're getting ready to go into a jet and go, I can promise you the first few minutes might have a few bumps in them. That's why. Kind of how that all goes. So Now let's say that you are in a flight and you didn't make the mistake that Jan made and sat next to a jet engine. You got a true window seat like a real meteorologist should. So now you're looking and you're like, okay, I was down in the concourse. I got my cup of coffee and I could see my cumulus clouds. And now I can see them from the top down out of the plane. So the question, Jan, is clouds look so different from an airplane looking down. Can you talk about why that might be?
5: Yeah. So there's a lot to digest there, right? We've talked about all different kinds of clouds. And so part of it is just you're looking at a different angle, right? You're looking from the top down. Maybe something that looked smooth from the ground, maybe you're seeing all the bumps on top now. And really what's going on there, why clouds are smooth on the bottom. There is a layer, an invisible layer, but a layer called the lifting condensation level. We like to call it the LCL because every profession needs a bunch of acronyms.
4: That's right.
5: but the LCL is basically it's the floor of the clouds. It's where clouds start forming. It's the bottom, and so it's very smooth. All the clouds, like, you know, no clouds can kind of form below that. It so they kind of don't necessarily sink to that level, but that's where they start building. at that level. And so then they can build upward from there. And depending on the type of cloud you have, maybe it builds really far upward, like a towering cumulus cloud. Or maybe it's just, you know, a little puff, if it's a little, you know, altocumulus or something like that. But you have bumps on your cloud. So when you were drawing pictures as a kid of your clouds and you made the, you know, all those big round kind of bubbly shapes, hopefully you smoothed out the bottom, because that's what the clouds actually look like. They have a smooth bottom and then they have the bumps all around the top. So that's part of what you're seeing, that might be different, is you're seeing all the bumps on the top, but not the flat on the bottom. The other side is just going to be the lighting, right? You know, you're going to see a lot whiter clouds, from the sky, just because you've got a lot more sun lighting them and nothing blocking them necessarily. So those are probably some of the biggest things. I think also just the fact that you can see so much further from an airplane window, and so you can see like an entire bank of clouds, an entire, you know, warm front mass that just goes on forever and ever of, you know, those kind of rows and rows and rows of clouds versus just the small little sector over your head at any one point. I think those are probably the biggest things that you would see.
4: Yeah, I agree. What's always fun to do is if you've got a day with these fair weather cumulus clouds around at the ground, all we see is kind of intervals of clouds and sun. The cloud will go behind the sun. But if you actually see cumulus clouds from an airplane, a fun game to play is try and figure out which shadow is being cast by the cloud.
5: Oh, yeah.
4: If it's, you know, around lunchtime and it's at a really high sun angle, those shadows might be, you know, fairly directly under the cloud or close to it. If it's a later night or a later afternoon and you get longer shadows, those clouds are interesting. They can cast some pretty darn big shadows, and they're offset by a lot depending on the height of the cloud. So that's a fun game for kids to play if they're bored, you know, trying to figure out which shadow is the cloud. So
5: I'm glad I'm not the only person who does that. Like, I'll like look down and be like, oh, that farm is completely in the shade. If I was at that farm right now looking up, like, where is that cloud from me? Right. Like,
4: yeah. Wow. And not necessarily if the cumulus cloud, now daytime heating is what forms those, but let's just say daytime heating wasn't a thing and the cumulus cloud was in exactly the same spot at 10 in the morning versus 4 in the afternoon, the shadow would go in the opposite direction. That makes it even cooler.
5: It does.
4: There's a whole lot of fun stuff we can see from way up high. That's for sure. So with that, you know, the one final thing could be that, and I think it's just so minor, it's barely worth mentioning, but we can. There isn't a whole lot of atmosphere, especially if you're way up at cruising altitude. So there's not quite as much scattering of light going on as you're looking down as there is from being an observer on the ground looking up. It shouldn't change your lighting much, but I'll tell you, it could really create a neat effect if you're close to sunrise or sunset. So that could be one more thing worth looking at if you're on an airplane about those times.
5: Absolutely. All right. So we're going to move on. Let's see. We're about halfway through the show, so let's get to trivia today. Today's question is, what is the name given to the river of air that moves air masses around the globe? No answer options on this one. I do promise you know this answer.
4: Maybe, think about today's topic.
5: Yeah. just think about it for a little bit. We'll be back in a few seconds. All righty, we kind of left you hanging on this one. What is the name given to the river of air that moves air masses around the globe? Made it tricky. No answer options, but the hint that Kai gave, what are we talking about today? Think about it. What do you think the answer is? All right, reveal it, Kai.
4: I go from the concourse to my seat in what? A jet! So we're talking about the jet stream. Boom! Yep. Way up high.
5: Jet stream.
4: There you go.
5: It's basically the kind of, you know, again, it's the river of air, right? It's all the air that kind of moves our air masses around and moves weather around. And depending on where it sets itself up over the country, over parts of the world, because it does go all the way around, right?
4: Sure does.
5: That is part of what influences where weather is happening and why things are moving around. But it's also really great at helping planes fly easier, because it's really fast moving air, and so jets will take advantage of it, fly up at that cruising altitude that we all know about, where they can just kind of fit right in, just like if you were getting into a lazy river at a water park. You've got the little side thing where you get in your tube, and then once you get into that flow of the river, you just kind of go. And so that's basically what's happening. The jets are just kind of getting into the jet stream, and they have to use a lot less fuel that way, and airlines like that.
4: Absolutely. If you can jump in an airplane in Dallas and go all the way up to Minneapolis, and you've got a south to north jet going on, that's a great ride right there. That's going to push you all the way home for sure. The one thing you can't do, so we just talked about jet stream being just kind of that river of fast moving air. It does tend to separate various air masses. And when that happens, if the jet stream's really going quickly, that probably means there's a pretty decent contrast in air masses. It doesn't make the jet stream hazardous, but there could be hazardous weather around it. So we're going to get into this, Jan. So here's a basic question that was asked. Why can't airplanes fly through storms?
5: Great question. I think a lot of people are immediately going to be like, well, it's the lightning. And obviously lightning can cause some problems, and you don't really want to put a whole plane of people near that. Just like your car, lightning is generally going to kind of go around the body of the airplane and not really cause problems. I'm sure it would cause some trouble to electronics and stuff. So again, probably not something we want to mess with. But what it really comes down to is one of the things we started the episode off with. Storms have a lot of motion going on. There's updrafts, there's downdrafts, and very powerful ones. And planes don't want to deal with that. Planes like smooth flying. Airplane pilots don't want to have to be constantly going up and down and up and down to make sure that you're not nosediving. So I think the biggest thing is kind of avoiding, for lack of a better word, turbulence. But not getting into those updrafts and downdrafts and putting the entire flight at risk because of all of that, those fluctuations, those very quick fluctuations. Yep. Depending on temperature, time of year, and stuff like that, you may also be dealing with hail. You may be dealing with potential for de-icing concerns and stuff like that because of all the moisture within a storm. And even at the hottest days of the year, when you're that high up in the clouds, when you have moisture, you're going to be dealing with frozen moisture, snow or ice, and that's also going to cause some problems too. So a couple different reasons, I think, but mm-hmm. I think the biggest one really ultimately comes down to flying safely is really hard to do when you have all of that turbulence going on.
4: Yeah. And you think about where things are at cruising altitude. There's a couple of different hail detection techniques that I'll use in my day-to-day job. And one is just how much the air is diverging at the top of the storm. And sometimes that air is coming apart at 100 knots, 130 knots. And so if the air is coming apart like that up top, that updraft is over 100 miles an hour. And so that's not a cumulus cloud style of bump. The updraft of a cumulus cloud is minuscule compared to enough to loft hailstones and support them. And you've got damage to the aircraft. You've got a sudden downdraft could ground the plane. I mean, they avoid it. And not to mention, at the very top like that, you do want to give yourself buffers around those storms because at the very top of those strong updrafts, you don't want to get hit by hail. That's not something you want. So it's pretty violent inside those storms, and you don't want to mess with that. Passengers don't want to. All you have to do, guys, is just look at any Hurricane Hunter video. Those Hurricane Hunters, by the way, are made to go through that kind of stuff. Yep. And the inside of a severe thunderstorm, could potentially be more violent than a Category 1 or 2 hurricane. you know, when you look at the different various wind speeds going on in there. And so
5: especially that high up, yeah.
4: Those pilots get jostled around all the time. And you can imagine that's a plane that's made to do that. That's not a 200 passenger jet. That's, I'm sure it would pass the stress test, but that's not something you want to do to it.
5: The airplane itself would pass the stress test. The passengers
4: might
5: maybe stressed.
4: Right. Right. But then there's also a ripple effect to all this too, because, and I don't know why this is the case, but for some strange reason, because we see it with transportation as well, I don't know why people speed when it's foggy. I don't get it.
5: Yeah,
4: I see it all the time. And I just, like,
5: that's not the sentence I thought was going to follow.
4: I know. I got you all circled up. So if you can only see 1,000 feet, how some of you do 80 on the interstate, that's just mind boggling. But that's why also you're not going to see planes take off and land in any sort of inclement weather. They'll shut down the airport. If there's a storm overhead, they'll shut it down and they'll just do laps around it until they can land. And then guess what? If that's your connecting flight, now you're behind, and it could be a ripple effect the whole day. You know, if there's a storm in Miami and that's where your plane's coming from and you're leaving Dallas and there isn't a cloud for 500 miles around you and you can't handle it and your kid's having a meltdown and you're all stressed out and it's like, sorry, welcome to travel. That's what it is.
5: And part of that too, that sometimes people don't think about is you might get something called a ground stop where it's, again, the lightning of the plane in the sky, not necessarily a problem, but you can't have your ground workers, right? The people who are putting bags onto the plane or who are running the jet bridges and stuff, they can't be outside when there's lightning. So that's another reason that you might have weather delays and such, not necessarily specific to the plane in the air, but just airport operations.
4: Yeah. I wouldn't want to land a plane in that.
5: No.
4: No way.
5: I mean, I don't know. I don't want to land a plane.
4: No, not a chance.
5: I am fascinated by weather, fascinated by aviation, but I know that aviation is not my forte and not my fifth career.
4: Right. We know the basics about how the weather can affect it, but there's so much more. And if professional pilots are listening, they're probably like, oh my gosh, they should mention this. I know we don't know what we don't know. So please email us.
5: If you're listening, let us know. And we would love to interview you.
4: We'll have you on the program. Yeah, we'll have you right here on the program. Talk about it even more.
5: Well, in closing here, because we've got a few minutes left, I want to throw out a little bit about how commercial airlines actually help with weather data. You want to dive into that a little bit, Kai? Because I think this is so cool and something that a lot of people probably don't realize.
4: Yeah. So we have the Upper Air Data Network from NOAA's National Weather Service when they launch the weather balloons at various times in various offices in the entire country. But I'll also tell you that in these really big airport hubs, there's a system out there called AMDAR, and it's the Aircraft Meteorological Data Relay. And what it does is it can actually capture some atmospheric data right there from the commercial aircraft. So, for example, if we had a situation where we needed to know the upper air data around Chicago, a lot of people don't realize the National Weather Service in Chicago is not tasked with launching an upper air balloon. That's right. That city of that size doesn't have a weather balloon. They never have. That's just the way it's all shaped up. So Davenport will launch one. Green Bay will launch one. And Lincoln, Illinois will launch one, but Chicago itself will not. And you think to yourself, I would love, for whatever reason, to know the freezing level today. Well, there are different sites and different places you can go to look up some of that airplane data and figure it out. And when I have reconstructed weather for thunderstorm events, particularly around Chicago, both Midway Airport and O'Hare International both have, I've seen it off their aircraft before. And you can get it. I got a storm once that was within an hour. I got the upper air data within an hour of a storm occurring. So that's huge. That's good stuff. And, you know, you don't see it at small municipalities, but like Minneapolis, you'll see it. New York, you'll see it. Dallas, Fort Worth.
5: Those big hubs.
4: Yeah, bigger airports, absolutely. And it's very cool. It's just like a weather balloon. Now, some flights, some data cuts off at 10,000 feet. Mm-hmm. Maybe some data will cut off at 20,000 feet, but it's better than having nothing. And on days with strong winds, or on days that if you're dry all morning long and you're a meteorologist in Chicago and you just have to know what that upper air is looking like, because are we getting more unstable through the day? Are we still having a cap in place? Try and go pick out an airplane sounding and see what you can find. And that can play a huge role in the forecasting process. So in a lot of ways, aviation can help us a ton, not just reconstruct the weather, but also kind of help us to forecast it in those gaps where weather balloons are not launched.
5: Yeah. And I think those are the days where it's so important, right? Those mm-hmm. big severe weather days, winter weather days, whatever kind of weather, those bigger event days where you need more consistent data, that you really do see the difference. And the nice thing about airplanes is they go up and down all the time, and yep. and they're perfectly fine. Whereas a weather balloon, when it goes up into the atmosphere,
4: it's gone.
5: What happens is it basically expands and expands and expands until it pops. And then the instruments, you know, drift back down to a farm field somewhere, and hopefully somebody, you know, can retrieve them. But the actual balloon itself, we have to, you know, repurchase and mm-hmm. get a new one of those. And we have to get more helium and stuff. So having it on airplanes is great because we can keep redoing that multiple times a day. Yeah. For very little cost.
4: What was really fun too is when you see a storm coming in and either you're doing a reconstruction or a forecast and you're like, dang guys, that's like 45 minutes from the airport. You're still going. Yep. Yeah. We're going to Denver, dude. Don't care. And they get out of there and they follow their flight plan and they get out just in the nick of time. So I'm sure it's a big business where, you know, planes are coming and going every couple minutes these days. So they time it out real nice.
5: An interesting thing, planes are coming and going all the time, but remember a couple of years ago when kind of air traffic just stopped amid the COVID pandemic, mm-hmm. we actually ended up seeing weather models and weather forecasting as a result of it kind of take a step back for a little bit because we weren't getting data in as well, or as much data as we had been used to. Yeah. And so that absolutely does play a role in having all of that information and the resources for weather forecasting is very important to having those good forecasts. So yeah, just kind of a little nuanced thing that some people may not realize.
4: It was the first time, I believe, in 15 years that our skill went backwards for a year. Yeah. And it was actually measurable. Like we were on average a degree worse everywhere. Like it was it was notable. That's for certain.
5: It was wild. And we're glad to be back from that and continuing to get better again. Well, that brings us to the end of this episode. And yet again, we have filled another 27 minutes of your time. So thank you for spending your time with us here. If you have questions or comments, please let us know. We love to hear from you. We want to answer the questions on your radar. Send them in. You can type them out. You can give us your name. You don't have to give us your name. You can send in an audio clip. There's lots of ways that you engage with us. Write a review. Tell your friends and family as you are headed out for the 4th of July. We hope everybody has a fun and safe holiday. We are going to take a holiday ourselves and take next week off. But we will see you back here in mid-July for yet another episode of Weathered Questions, where we will answer all those questions that come in over that time. So we hope to get those. And in the meantime, stay safe.
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6: Sized celebrations. I'm Angelo Bavaro, Fox News. Ahead of today's 4th of July festivities in D.C., President Trump ushered in America's 250th birthday from Mount Rushmore in South Dakota Friday night.
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6: Meantime, New York City celebrating the nation's semi-quincentennial by holding 8 ball drops in Times Square, the first one at midnight local time. And each of those ball drops will take place at midnight for every American time zone. Some Republicans and Democrats seem to be sharing a split message as Americans celebrate this Independence Day.
8: As President Trump celebrated America's 250th anniversary at Mount Rushmore, some Democrats delivered a markedly different message. Here in New York City, Democratic Socialist Mayor Zohran Mamdani, flanked by newly naturalized Americans and seated on George Washington's desk, marked America's 250th by delivering a blistering critique of ICE and wealthy elites, including Elon Musk, in what he called an arena of supremacy. The contrast comes as a new Fox News poll finds a sharp partisan split on national pride, with 83% of Republicans saying they're proud of America, compared with 27% of Democrats.
6: Fox's Chanley Painter. This comes as a wave of candidates describing themselves as Democratic Socialists are making ground ahead of November's midterm elections. In his speech last night, President Trump vowed America would, quote, never be a communist country. 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
6: Talks between the U.S. and Iran are on hold as the Iranian regime holds a funeral for their late leader, Ayatollah Ali Khamenei, who died when the conflict started in February.
12: The new supreme leader, Khamenei's son, won't be attending after Israel reportedly threatened to assassinate him. Iran, in turn, threatened to embrace nuclear weapons after downplaying civilian attacks in Bahrain at the U.N. Security Council meeting. A New York Times report claims the U.S. warned Iran this spring Israel may have been plotting to kill its foreign minister and parliament speaker, delivering the message via intermediaries amid concern it could doom ceasefire negotiations. Trump and Netanyahu moving past recent tensions in a call agreeing to meet soon in the U.S. Bibi, in a statement, lauded America as a guarantor of global freedom.
6: Fox's Jackie Heinrich. There is nothing more American than eating hot dogs, and Fox's Tony Genualdo has a preview of this year's contest in New York.
13: The Nathan's Hot Dog Eating Contest is back to celebrate America's 250th birthday at Coney Island, New York. The annual tradition dates back to 1972 and sees large crowds form in front of the original Nathan's Famous to see competitors scarf down hot dogs. Joey Chestnut looks to defend his title for the men's competition. He's a 17-time champion who holds the world record of 76 hot dogs and buns in 10 minutes. For the women, Mickey Sudo looks to win her fourth straight title. The 11-time champ has the world record with 51 hot dogs and buns. The women's competition begins at 10:45 Eastern, with the men competing at noon Eastern. Tony Genualdo, Fox News.
6: Pope Leo XIV spent Independence Day on Italy's island of Lampedusa, honoring migrants who died trying to reach Europe. In a 4th of July message, the Pope insisted that protecting the unborn and all human life also means welcoming and protecting immigrants. I'm Angelo Bavaro, and this is Fox News.
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0: 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Okay, so we always talk about the new scams that are going around. And the catfishing. So, like, we have the investment scams with Elon Musk.
1: Mm-hmm.
0: The crypto scams. Or
1: Brad Pitt and Tom Cruise and the dating scams.
0: Yeah, whoever it is. And there's always going to be some there. Like, Mr. Wonderful is now pitching. I saw a scam that he was pitching, like, some AI data center. Which, you know, he is in real life, but not the one that, you know, where he looks like.
1: And then the one I fell for.
0: Exactly.
1: Gordon Ramsay and his pans. Pots and pans.
0: What was going on with that?
1: I thought I was dumbfounded that it was only $19, but I'm sure the Ambien had something to do with it.
0: But now we have catfishing and phishing scams that are using flowers. What?
1: Why?
0: Flowers. So we're using, look at these pictures. AI generated pictures of exotic flowers that don't exist.
1: Okay.
0: Okay. 404 Media exposed it. Now explain to you what these flowers look like.
1: Well, they're huge. It's like a sunflower if the petals were multiplied by 50.
0: Looks like Teletubbies.
1: And they're, that is Tinky Winky, you're right. And they're multiple colors. They're purple and reds.
0: Now look at the size of this woman's head as compared to the size of the flower.
1: So, oh, yeah, that's ginormous.
0: So the flower has to be at least 8 feet circumference, 8 feet wide, 8 feet, you know, whatever. So it's 8 feet.
1: It's 8 feet tall. The bloom of the flower is, I'm going to say, 4 feet wide.
0: Okay, which is a fabulous photo. I mean, it's just amazing they could get that.
1: Right, oh, it's fake.
0: It's all fake. It's all fake. So if you are on social media and you see like these beautiful flowers and you're like, I would love to have those. And of course, then you're going to have to pay to have the seeds sent to you.
1: Of course, you're going to buy something.
0: Yes.
1: Sure.
0: Okay. And, you know, so, but you're not going to get the AI flower.
1: No?
0: No.
1: What are they?
0: No.
1: Are they at least sending out a real seed? Or is it just straight stealing from you?
0: They're just stealing from you.
1: I would love if they just sent out and you planted it and it was like a bush or fern.
0: Or like a tulip, a little sunflower.
1: Maybe I'm not watering this correctly. It's not 8 feet tall.
0: I really wanted that purple flower, though. I think that'd be so beautiful.
1: The scientists need to get to work and get something genetically modified to produce that. They'd sound like hotcakes. So I saw a report. I want to know if you agree with this. Is that by and large, a majority of Americans are sick of artificial intelligence on social media and in advertising. Are you finding that to be the case?
0: Me personally?
1: No, where you're getting responses from people who read the newsletter.
0: Oh, yes. Yeah, they are. And I think that's where authenticity is really going to come into play.
1: And but we're only a couple years in. The technology just got to where it is, where it's amazing, and people are already done with it.
0: Maybe it's just our generation, because we grew up with people.
1: Right.
0: Okay. So if you look at the alpha generation, that they are truly growing up with AI all over, that this may just be part of, you know, acceptance.
1: Okay.
0: And they're used to it, and they realize that not everything is true. But see, where we're like, oh, wait, that's not true. I want to really know if that's true. I want to see if that's true. And like, you know, so we had the monkey situation. Do you remember about the monkeys in St. Louis?
1: No.
0: Okay. So there were monkeys running around. There's one right there, a little ferret monkey, which is, you know, it's a couple of feet tall.
1: Mm-hmm.
0: And
1: it's adorable.
0: Because the AI can crank out these hyper-realistic animals. And so there were four of these monkeys, quote unquote, going around St. Louis.
1: But none of it was real?
0: No, but they actually put out a whole big search and rescue for these monkeys because, you know, they say like it's dangerous, it's illegal to have these monkeys in St. Louis, but it was all AI.
1: No, the police, the authorities don't even know to think, stop and go, maybe this is fake.
0: Well, they eventually did. They called off the search.
1: Good.
0: I mean, but the monkeys. The poor monkey.
1: I'm waiting for it now.
0: I have no monkey joke.
1: You have nothing? No punchline? That's monkey business? Just monkeying around?
0: I was going to say monkey business.
1: Oh, okay. I knew it was coming.
0: You just blew it.
1: Sorry.
0: For me. That was going to be a good one, too. All right, let's switch gears just a little bit. Title fraud is on the rise. 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
0: 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Your name, account number, address. 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Done in seconds. 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The British blew a 13-colony lead. 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
7: 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I got some fried fish, some mac and cheese, a burger, and a baked potato.
5: Michael Halen, restaurant analyst for Bloomberg Intelligence.
8: People are looking for good value.
5: Halen says Golden Corral's buffet is helping it make a post-pandemic comeback. And the Asian restaurant chain K-Pot is also rapidly expanding.
8: People are becoming more discerning year after year due to all the inflation we've seen, and they're returning to places that are giving them good value and a good experience.
5: Yelp Trends says searches for all-you-can-eat buffet near me jumped more than 250% last year. Denise Pellegrini, Bloomberg Radio.
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10: News. I'm Paul Stevens. President Trump delivering the keynote address at an America 250 event at Mount Rushmore in South Dakota Friday, talking about freedoms and rights in the country.
11: We mark 250 years of glorious independence and 250 years of majestic American freedom. Nothing like it.
10: President also warning of the rise of communism, saying American identity is under a, quote, renewed attack, unquote. Three people shot yesterday at the Fairlane Town Center, a shopping mall in Dearborn, Michigan.
12: Upon their arrival, they discovered three gunshot victims here at Fairlane Mall. They immediately started rendering aid to those three gunshot victims. Two of them have passed away.
10: Dearborn Police Chief Issa Shaheen, America, is listening to Fox News.
13: The KCRG TV 9 First Alert forecast. Today seeing a chance for storms at the high of 80, west-northwest winds at 5 to 15 miles per hour. The chance of storms continues into tonight with a low of 65, north winds at 5 to 10 miles per hour. Partly cloudy with a slight chance of storms on Sunday, a high of 82, mostly clear Sunday night with a low of 65. I'm TV 9 First Alert Storm Team Meteorologist Camille Dinka on News Talk 1540 KXEL.
14: This hour, it's 75 degrees from News Talk 1540 KXEL.

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2: 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Even this old trend is kicking around again.
3: There's a great new sport coming down the track. We're getting our kicks with a hacky sack.
2: Hacky sacks, or footbags as they're known outside the trademark, were a new sport when this ad came out about 40 years ago. But what's old is new again, thanks to social media.
4: Backer, backer, backer, backer.
2: This clip of a high school baseball team in Maine kicking a bag around went so viral, ESPN reposted it on its official TikTok. It's part of a nostalgia wave that's seen Gen Alpha snap up old Nintendo Game Boys, Sony Walkman CDs and cassette players, and vintage Polaroid cameras. Part of Hacky Sack's appeal is it gives friends an excuse to get outside together. Plus, they're a lot cheaper than those old electronics, if you can find one. The owner of the online store Bomb Footbag says one model was in such high demand he nearly tripled the price from $13 to $34, and it's still sold out. Nathan Hager, Bloomberg Radio.

0: They're called gibbets, that's what I've heard.
1: Gibbets, that's the little charms you put on your overly priced Croc shoe that doesn't look that great.
0: I think they're the ugliest shoes in mankind.
1: People love them, but Crocs people love them.
0: So what'd you buy?
1: Mova P70.
0: A what?
1: Yeah. So last week you talked about that robot that you wanted to get in your house, like $20,000 up front.
0: Yes.
1: And then like $500 a month.
0: That it would do my laundry and make and do the dishes and everything.
1: Right, but it's just a human controlling the robot remotely.
0: Exactly. Yes.
1: And I told Lisa about that, it freaked her out. And then she's like, well, what about our new robot vacuum? And I was like, oh yeah, there's cameras on there, but you know, and what are they gonna do? Shoot a bunch of video of our ankles and send it back to China?
0: Sucking up dirt.
1: But let me tell you, we got the Mova P70. It is literally one of the coolest things I've ever purchased. I follow this guy on social media, on TikTok, and he's like dad reviews or something. Mm-hmm. And he totally went from reviewing all products to just robot vacuums. He's got like 26 in his home at any given time.
0: Okay, I have two. I have a Roomba that washes the floor
1: right.
0: And sucks up, but it's not really good with golden retriever hair.
1: This is a combination. It does mopping and vacuuming at two separate times. It's really cool, too, because when it's just going to vacuum, it goes in the dock and it lowers the mop pads so that it can move faster. It's got an extra long arm so it can get...
0: You're like so excited about
1: this thing. It's so great. I literally dragged her out of the bedroom and into the front room. She's like, what? And I was like, look at these floors. They're so clean. This thing does such a great job. And we have two dogs. Well, actually, we have three dogs. We have Charlie.
0: Folks, this is not a commercial or paid endorsement for this.
1: But it's such a great product.
0: It's just Andrew's super excited about a robotic vacuum.
1: We have three dogs. We have Charlie, Lady, and then all the hair that Charlie and Lady shed create its own dog that just moves throughout the house.
0: Yes, it does.
1: I have it running three times a day. It mops, it vacuums, it takes care of all of the hair. It's so smart. I love this thing.
0: Now, does it spit out the dog hair?
1: Yeah, it puts it in the bag.
0: Does?
1: This is how much dog hair we had after the first time it vacuumed. The bag was half full. That's how much it picked up on the floors.
0: Okay, well, you know what? I haven't run my Roomba in a while because I have Cynthia, but I will.
1: What's not a robot? A human?
0: A human.
1: I'm telling you, this is the best. I've had multiple different robot vacuums.
0: All right, we are going to review it. Ourselves.
1: You
0: and
1: should.
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1: Come get a quote from me.
0: Yes.
1: This thing is phenomenal.
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5: Last month, we told you a bit about Iowa's history as a state with alcohol. After Prohibition was lifted in 1934, Iowa sold liquor, but only through a series of state-run liquor stores. The first ones opened in Des Moines, Marshalltown, Mason City, Atlantic, and Olwine in June of that year. Customers had to carry logbooks in which clerks would write down what they bought, how much, and when. Employees had the right to refuse to sell a bottle of alcohol to a customer whose logbook appeared to be too full. Those logbooks were required until July 4, 1963. That's when a state law took effect that also legalized liquor by the drink in our state. Prior to that time, only beer could be consumed over the bar. Liquor was only available in private clubs. It was a major issue in the 1962 campaign for governor. Democrat Harold Hughes, himself a recovering alcoholic, advocated more liberal liquor laws, and after he was elected, the Iowa legislature in 1963 passed a law that allowed liquor by the drink in bars. However, counties had the right of opting out of the law and remaining dry. That option remained in effect until 1972, and Sunday liquor sales were not allowed until 1973. It didn't take long for that first legal drink in a bar to be served. Just a day after the law took effect, a restaurant in the Lakes Resort area of northwest Iowa served the first legal drink in the state in more than 40 years. Over time, society and laws have changed, and now liquor is available in grocery stores and convenience stores, and establishments can get licenses to serve liquor far more easily than in the past. But the law allowing liquor to be sold by the drink for the first time since Prohibition took effect on this date in 1963. And that's Iowa Almanac for July 4th. There's more online at iowaalmanac.com. I'm Jeff Stein on News Talk 1540 KXEL.
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0: This is a Bloomberg Money Minute. Driving for Uber has gotten tougher.
1: Uber is tightening their background checks for their rideshare drivers in the U.S. and is applying the new standards to existing workers.
0: Natalie Lung wrote the story for Bloomberg News.
1: So what is happening is they're expanding the number of criminal convictions to types of crimes that will disqualify a driver or a delivery worker from working on its platform.
0: And those crimes include violent felonies such as armed robbery and aggravated assault.
1: So Uber has been facing thousands of lawsuits from mostly female passengers who said their drivers sexually assaulted them or harassed them.
0: Bottom line, it's the end of the road for a number of Uber drivers.
1: So Uber told us that this could lead to a removal of tens of thousands of existing drivers and delivery workers, and that represents about 0.5% of their active workers in the U.S.
0: As of April, Uber had about 10 million drivers and couriers worldwide. I'm Charlie Pellett.
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3: It's underway. I'm Paul Stevens, Fox News. President Trump delivering remarks at Mount Rushmore in Keystone, South Dakota last night, celebrating the nation on the eve of America 250.
4: This was an incredible electric show from the president's speech, which really touched on themes of pride in this country, what it stands for, what it represents to the rest of the world, to future generations of Americans, followed up by this incredible pyrotechnics show with the lights timed to the fireworks. You had music playing that also included excerpts of speeches from past presidents. I heard Reagan, I heard JFK. I mean, this was a tour through history of what makes America great. And in person, watching it all playing out before us, I mean, I see a lot of incredible sights in this job. And this was right up there with the best.
3: And that is Fox's Jackie Heinrich on the scene at Mount Rushmore in South Dakota. Meantime, it's going to be a once-in-a-generation celebration all weekend.
5: Today, we commemorate 250 years since the adoption of the Declaration of Independence in 1776. 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
5: Tampa Bay's Fox 13 capturing folks and local leaders in St. Petersburg, Florida, celebrating outside of City Hall this week. In a statement, Secretary of State Marco Rubio says that declaration and that pledge were the beginning of the most significant political event in the history of the world, the American Revolution. Kristen Goodwin, Fox News.
3: And of course, New York City celebrating as only the Big Apple can, with 8 different ball drops in Times Square in the Big Apple, one for each U.S. time zone, 5 others for the American territories. 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
12: 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And of course, this show, you're often listening over the airwaves. 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Look up Iowa Law Talk. You will see we are now in double digits for episodic excellence. You can also, at whatever your browser is, simply type in Iowa Law Talk, KXEL. I've got two tremendous gentlemen with me here on the 4th. They'll probably tell you to obey all local pyrotechnic ordinances. We've got Joe Pfeiffer. Joe is out of Hiawatha, Marion, Cedar Rapids area with Ag and Business Legal Strategies, an uncommon law firm. And Nicholas Critelli, the first American jurist in a century and a half to be invited to the Inns of Court to become an English barrister. Now with offices, he's a great Italian-American from Des Moines, but offices also in New York and in London. These men have amassed so many individual awards and recognitions that if I went through them today, we would be at the 5th of July. So I'm going to dispense with that and just say, trust me, their further grandiloquence will back that up. I'm a Yankee Doodle Dandy. I love America. I love our common law tradition and heritage. I love our Declaration of Independence, our Constitution, our Bill of Rights. I'm a red, white, and blue Yankee Doodle Dandy. Joe, happy Independence Day on this semi-quincentennial to you, my friend.
13: Thank you. It's fantastic that we're here, and it's fantastic that we have freedom of speech and the opportunity to share our ideas with our audience. We're looking forward to another great episode.
12: With our ever-expanding audience, this show is kind of a regional breakout hit. These two gentlemen aren't convinced of it yet, but I've got the receipts. I can prove it. And a guy who does a lot of proving in the courtroom, Nicholas Critelli. Nick, also a great patriot in his service long-term to the United States Coast Guard as an auxiliarist, search and rescue, aerial missions, emergency, flood, hurricane relief, inspections of watercraft. Nick, welcome to the show. Happy Independence Day to you, my friend.
14: Well, thank you. And more importantly, happy Independence Day to all of our listeners out there in this great country. 250 years of this great country is incredible. And with some Supreme Court decisions that came down the last week, I've gone deep into the history books, John.
12: I love it. And I just want to say we're so glad Joe Pfeiffer, while all the FIFA World Cup attendees are traversing the pond to come to America, and now they are resplendent with stories of how great America really is. Joe Pfeiffer was an emissary ambassadorially for E, being the handsome, not the ugly American, the handsome American over there in Europe, and back safely and soundly. I'm sure it's great to be home, but I'm sure that our European friends were even more impressed with America after having spent time with you, Joe Pfeiffer.
13: I hope so. We had a great time. We were in Belgium, in Luxembourg, in Germany, and we chipped our toes into France. Drove about a half a kilometer in on a closed road, turned around and came back, but we could say we'd been in France. And Monday of this week, we were sitting along the Moselle River, sipping Luxembourg wine. What a wonderful way to spend an afternoon.
12: You know, Joe, as you and I...
14: Hold on a second, Joe. That's not the story I get. Okay, I talked to your son, Austin. I says, Austin, where is he? He says, he's in Belgium. I says, wait a minute. Everybody from over there is over here. They're down in Kansas City. They're all over. They're going to fight. I said, what in the heck is he doing going to Belgium? He says, Nick, the bars are empty over there. And the wine is at half price. What do you expect?
13: Well, I can tell you that we were the only people on the terrace in the second winery we went to. And it was a beautiful day on Monday. We had shade and we were looking over the beautiful Moselle River, looking up at vineyards in Germany, sipping Luxembourg wine.
12: You know, it'd
14: be better if you were in Des Moines looking over the raccoon.
12: Well, you know, it's such an incredibly small world, guys, that Joe and I were talking before this show. I trace ancestry on my mother's father's, my paternal grandparents' side, to where Joe visited, that Frenchy Luxembourg area, the Hinchins. And furthermore, those ancestors all came from the Luxembourg, St. Donatus, Iowa area up by Dubuque. Joe and I could be related, Nick. Does that make you feel like odd man out?
14: I'm nervous.
12: Oh, and Joe did mention he went to France, but he said very triumphantly, only for a brief moment. Guys, I'm just going to throw out my irony quote for the day, guys. France currently is refrigerating hundreds of dead people who died for lack of air conditioning. How ironic is that? They're on ice because they had no ice.
14: Notice the silence, listeners. Notice the silence.
12: No, the radio signal just froze for a minute. Okay, we'll move from cryogenics over to SCOTUS. Nick, take it away.
14: Well, I got to confess, this year, I kept watching the news and watching the court decisions and so forth, and I keep thinking, what in the heck is going on in this country? We're at 250 years. Can we survive? You know, should we survive? Are we falling apart? The heck's going on? And it hasn't been very positive, I'll be honest with you. Everyone's fighting with everybody. No one wants to get along. And what happened to respect for the office? Even though you may not like the person that's in the office, you certainly have respect for the office. And, you know, I took an oath to support and defend the Constitution of the United States. People seem to have forgotten that. And we confuse the Constitution with the president or the Speaker of the House or whatever your brand is. And I'm thinking, we aren't going to be able to survive if this goes on. So I went and did some deep research. This is my, I was a political scientist and a history buff in college, undergrad. So I went back and dug out the books, John, just to find out on this 250th anniversary of our republic, whether we really are going to survive. If history does repeat itself, folks, and it does, believe me, it does.
12: As Mark Twain said, if it doesn't repeat itself, it often rhymes.
14: Well, bottom line is, take a look at what happened in the past that's going to tell you what happened in the future. And some of it's not too pretty. So let me give you an example. Our country was founded upon the experiences of two other countries. Okay, in large part. Number one was Athens. Okay, Athens was a pure democracy. We are not. And we all forget that. Okay, we forget that. And you do not want a complete democracy. Now, what that means is that everybody votes on everything. Now, why that happens is you have unbelievable discord. Nothing can get done. And even after the vote occurs, everyone's at each other's throats. And what occurred with respect to Athens is that it didn't get anywhere, okay? The Athenian government, with respect to demos or direct vote, didn't last all that long, okay? It was a great theory in democracy, and I think we all have to agree that, you know, it's a good deal to happen. But the bottom line is it existed between the 5th and the 4th century B.C. But our founders learned a lot from the Athenian experience. An awful lot. They learned that they need checks and balances. They learned that they need buffers between political opinion. Sound familiar, guys? Because you're going to hear a lot about those buffers in the Supreme Court opinions that came down about 3 days ago. So they didn't have that in Athens, and it didn't work well. But the experiment worked well. Okay. Well, then you go over to Rome. Now, the Roman Republic, okay, lasted about 400 years. Now, it was not a democracy. It was a republic. And you go, well, what the heck's the difference? Well, in a republic, you elect people, and then you trust those people to make the laws for you. So you vest the power in the people that you elect. They know that they've got to cooperate with one another or nothing gets done. And if they don't cooperate and get something done, then they're not going to get elected again. You see, there's a check and a balance and a buffer. John, you experienced this in the Iowa legislature. This is kind of unlike the British system, where you have a parliamentary party and they all coalitions are built and that type of thing. But you have unbelievable tight governmental control or majority control to the extent that if you get crosswise with your party, you're out. Here, you can go rogue. And John, I've seen you do it a number of times when you were in the legislature. Go rogue. And that's a compliment, by the way. I tease you a lot, but that is a compliment because you stood for what you truly believe and took a lot of heat from it, from both Republicans as well as Democrats. But that's what a republic is. Rome had a republic, and it worked fairly well. It worked well for almost 400 and some years until, you know what happened? They lost control of their borders. Yeah, the Vandals, the Visigoths, and the Goths came in, and they didn't overrun Rome and take it over. They just got across the borders, set up camp, started to live there.
15: Yep.
14: So what occurred is they lost control of who was a Roman. And who could vote, who could do this, who could do that. And sure enough, in 476, it all collapsed.
15: Right.
14: So when the framers of our Constitution were trying to decide what are we going to do, they had three models. They could go the Athenian model of democracy. They could go the Roman model of a republic. Or they could go the British model of a monarch / parliament. They chose a republic with some compromises. Now, this history lesson is for a reason, because it foreshadows these opinions that came down and why they were important. For example, when this country was started, you didn't elect senators. Senators were not elected at large because the Senate was the representatives of the state. They were the state's representative, and they were elected by state legislators, and they owed their duty to the state, not to the individuals. The House of Representatives, on the other hand, was elected at large. So you see the yin and the yang? This mirrored what we have in the UK with the House of Lords and the House of Commons. So there was a check and balance. We did away with that in 1917. And that might have been a mistake.
12: Because oh, I think the states, it was. I'll opine that it was a mistake, direct election of senators.
14: No, but the states have been relegated to the positions of counties, so to speak, with really no on the federal scene. And instead of the United States, plural of America, with an emphasis on the states, since then we have the United States of America, which is a single entity. I don't know whether we should go back and revisit that or not, but notice that was a major shift in our governance. And we forget that. Okay. We've moved more towards a federalist type of government than what we had before. Okay. They moved away from a confederation where the states were all supreme. But in the mix, checks and balances got lost. We have three independent branches of government. And nowhere was that made more more emphatic than on Friday and on Monday, Thursday and Monday, when the Supreme Court handed down decisions.
12: Absolutely.
14: For example, I read the decision in Trump v.

0: sudden, you've got the executive, the legislative branch, and the courts telling the third branch, a co-equal branch of government, you don't have the power to do this or the other. Trump gets involved many, many years later, 80 years later or so, and Trump v. Slaughter does the same thing and challenges the law. This time, the U.S. Supreme Court goes back, takes a look at Humphrey Executor, all right, and says that was decided wrong. Okay? The president does have that power. Okay? They overruled it. So what do we have here? We have two Supreme Courts, one with FDR, one with Trump, okay? One with a president who was extremely, okay, off of the norm, FDR, and another one who is extremely off the norm, that's Trump, okay? And Supreme Court issuing two different decisions. So I thought, what the heck's going on here? So I diagrammed. Here's what you got in the Slaughter case. You have a really interesting group of judges working together to compromise to say, wait a minute, okay, the Constitution gives the president that power, all right? And by the way, that decision, when you read it, they really dug deep into the history of the Constitution, how it came about, the Federalist Papers. I was impressed with the level of research that they did.
1: Who wrote the majority opinion, Nick?
0: That's all of these opinions that I'm going to be talking about today are authored by the Chief Justice. But who agrees with him changes drastically. For example, in Slaughter, you got Roberts, who is making the opinion, joined by Alito, Gorsuch, Kavanaugh, and Barrett, and Thomas filing a concurring opinion. Now you're going to say, well, those are all conservative justices. Folks, when lawyers talk conservative and liberal, we don't talk Republican and Democrat, or we don't talk conservative and liberal in the terms of politics. We look at it differently. We classify their jurisprudence as expansionist or liberal or textualist or conservative. But these are three textualist foundational jurists, and you would expect them to work together. Conversely, you got a dissent. You got Sotomayor, Kagan, and Jackson, who are more expansionist with respect to, okay? So that's that. Go to the next case where you've got the, I think it's Trump versus Cook, which is
2: the FDR as the Federal Reserve. The other one was not Federal Reserve.
0: Okay, there, got it. So what occurs there? You still got Chief Justice. They said, sorry, this is Federal Reserve Governor. They say Trump doesn't have the power to fire him. Now, wait a minute. In one case, he does. In another case, he doesn't. One case was written by Chief Justice. Another case was written by Chief Justice. What the heck's going on here? We'll take a look at who made up the decision. You got Roberts. That's the same. You got Kavanaugh. Well, now, Kavanaugh was the same on both of those. Okay. Sotomayor, Kagan, and Jackson. You go, wait, weren't they on the dissent on the other one? Well, now they're in the majority. Take a look at the dissent. You got Thomas, Alito, Gorsuch, and Barrett. And you go, well, okay, these are not the people that were in alignment on the other one. So what is going on here? We're looking at these cases with respect to constitutional and legal analysis as to what the authority was when Congress or passed the law or the constitutional amendment was put in. They're trying to, in both cases, John, they're trying to be true to the Constitution. They come to different conclusions, but the reasoning's pretty tight on both. The takeaway from these two cases is you got a Supreme Court that's willing to listen to each other, okay, to listen to divergent opinions, okay, that can take divergent opinions, that is not locked in, which is exactly what you want. You may not like the result, but you don't want them so locked in that they can never evaluate the case from an objective standpoint. So that's one good thing. The last one that came in was Trump v. Barber. Now, this is the birth issue, the foreign birth issue. Once again, what do you got? You got Chief Justice Roberts writing the opinion, okay? You got Sotomayor, Kagan, Barrett, and Jackson with Kavanaugh writing a special concurrence. Dissent, as you would expect, Thomas, Gorsuch, and Alito. Now, regardless of what you think about the birthright citizenship thing, you can't fault this opinion. It's solid. What they did is they took a look at Wong Kim Ark, which is a case the Supreme Court decided in 1898, over 100 years ago. Okay. That was the reasoning, which was right after that statute of

0: It was passed. It's still good today, etc. But what's important about this is the special concurrence by Kavanaugh. Hold that. If you're really concerned about birthright citizenship, read what he says. He tells you how to fix it.
1: He's done that before. He did that previously.
0: Right. So, would you look at this? You can have the case, but if Congress in our representative government is really concerned about birth citizenship, Kavanaugh tells you how to get it done. Now,
1: Nick, if I can just interrupt, you're very prescient about that because a lot of us have flagged Kavanaugh giving hints or dropping breadcrumbs, and it appears that he attempted to do that earlier in a similar opinion in dissent, trying to give direction to the president with respect to the tariff ruling that came down. So this is not the first, this is the second time he's kind of doing strategery within an opinion here.
0: Well, and quite frankly, I think that's probably the role of the Supreme Court with regard to a case that's in front of him. You know, to say, well, if you would have done this, we wouldn't have had a problem, but you didn't. No, that's not an advisory opinion. There's nothing wrong with that. In fact, that's what you pay him for. So I don't have a problem with it. And, you know, in the past, I had gotten to the point where I questioned whether the Supreme Court really should have the power to declare an act passed by Congress, approved by the president, two co-equal branches of government, void and unconstitutional. They're co-equal branches of government. Where's the check and balance on the Supreme Court? Can these opinions be put before the Congress who can say yay or nay? There's got to be checks and balances. You know, I guess there's two other countries in the world that allow the Supreme Court that much power, us and Mauritius. Okay. And the opinion of the Supreme Court is the opinion of that branch of government. The executive order is the opinion of the second branch of government. And the joint resolutions, the opinion of the first branch of government. They're all equal. But what I learned from these three opinions here is that you have to have an independent review that's not subject to the political pressure. This is what brought Rome down, John. Okay. They didn't have it. Yeah. Okay. Our framers, who we're celebrating their work product today, were extremely wise men.
2: Yes.
0: Okay. Extremely classically educated. I don't know that you could ever assemble people like that day, okay, to get that done. You know, and to sum it up, in the words of Benjamin Franklin, what do we have? We have a republic if you can keep it. Well, we've kept it for 250 years. I believe we've kept it in large measure because we have people who are devoted to the Constitution, the oath that we take, not necessarily the person in the office of any one of these, whether it's the Chief Justice, the President, or the leader, but the office that counts. And we got to back off of the personalities here. Do I respect the office of the presidency? You bet. Okay. Do I like everything that our current president or past presidents have said? Heck no. Okay, but I certainly respect the office that they hold and what they're doing. You know, we got to start rallying around the troops on this thing here, or we're going to get to the point where we become like Athens. You can never get anything done, and we may not have another 250th birthday. So that's my political science speech on the federal government.
1: I think it's brilliant, and what I was intrigued by is you tease rhetorically that third rail of, dare we ever question Marbury versus Madison? I'm speaking in code here, but you talked about it less obliquely than I have.
0: I got onto that. You know, we had that case. We had a case out of London on that that we were brought into dealing with whether or not Gibraltar is a written constitution, and whether or not the Gibraltarian, not a written, but statute, whether or not the statutes passed by their parliament can be overridden by the judiciary for violating of the European Communion Convention of Human Rights. So we had that case. Trey went and argued that with a very eminent leader, barrister, and they held that they could have. So we got in deeply into what the difference was. And I was surprised. I assumed that everybody did what we did. I find out that, no, we're the outlier on this and probably should be. I mean, but this works. I don't know that I would change it. I think that our Supreme Court should be extremely cautious in declaring an act unconstitutional that's been passed by Congress and approved by the president, lest somebody challenge it. And in Marbury versus Madison, the response was, well, let the Supreme, John Marshall was the Supreme Court, let him call out his army to enforce it. And it was 100 years before that case was cited for anything. So, but, and they do do it judiciously. And you can tell that by the three opinions issued by Roberts. I mean, they certainly respect the power of the presidency, as the presidency should respect the power of the other two branches. Sometimes they all get fighting with one another, but at the end of the day, they do come through.
1: Nick, do you think with our adherence to precedent, which is necessary, and stare decisis, how do you explain the checks and balances within the court when you have decisions like Korematsu and decisions like, for instance, let's say Plessy versus Ferguson? The court does seemingly do some tweaks and even make some variations in its presidential rulings. Does it do that by splitting hairs and looking at different fact patterns?
0: It's easily explained. Okay, in the UK, it's a monarchy. And in the 1500s, okay, it was the divine right of kings. God bless the king. Okay, in the Vatican, it's the Pope. Okay, God bless the Pope. In America, we don't have a God bless the Supreme Court. We're humans, so we make mistakes. But our founders found a way to correct those mistakes. You go right back up again and try it. That's a safety valve. You're not foreclosed from litigating it again. And in all these cases, okay, differences appeared and those cases were overturned. In this case, birthright citizenship, that was the attack on one remark. Okay, let's do away with it. They said no. So we can always retest because we are human and we make mistakes.
1: Fascinating. You're listening, guys. Halfway through already. Happy Independence Day, 4th of July. Enjoy the pyrotechnics legally tonight. 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We are celebrating the semi-quincentennial and talking about the Supreme Court of the United States cases, a bulwark of impressive, weighty, gravitas issues decided here in the last 2 weeks with Nicholas Critelli and Joe Pfeiffer. We've done our station ID here. Back to you, Nick.
0: So that's what we've got on the federal level. I was really, really, I felt much better after reading those decisions, John. I didn't agree with a lot of them. I thought a lot of them should be, you know, I would have gone different if I was on the court or whatever. But I came away going, you know, this system's not broke. It works. We got to calm this down.
1: Nick is a patriotic optimist. Joe, I'd love your take. You were abroad for some of these. Maybe that even colored your perspective, not getting drenched with the American media exclusively. Joe, what say you, Mr. Pfeiffer?
2: Well, I like the fact that Gorsuch explains to Congress and the president how to get it right. And I've seen that in many instances as well. There was a Chapter 12 case back in May 14th, 2012, the only Chapter 12 case that's ever been to the Supreme Court. And
0: that's bankruptcy Chapter 12.
2: That is bankruptcy Chapter 12.
0: Huge arm issue, folks.
2: And so anyway, the question came up in that one, can you deprioritize federal income taxes? And the question was, can you do it if you try to sell something after you file a bankruptcy? I have proposed a legislation, and I was there at the Supreme Court, and I wrote a brief on it. And I told Senator Grassley, it won't work the way you're proposing it. To which his legislative aide, John McMickle, said, Mr. Pfeiffer, it's very simple. You get this language and you litigate it, or you get no language. So we took the language and litigated it. Supreme Court came down 5-4. And exactly for the reasons I told Grassley staffer, it wouldn't work. It took us another 5 years and Congress got it right. Well, that's been a problem since. So I'm glad that they told them what they had to do. And that's something you'll see in many Supreme Court decisions, is that if you meant this, why didn't you say it? And that's really a key, is it's, you know, it's, as Nick said, it's not an advisory opinion. It just said, if you wanted that, why didn't you say it? Since we're looking at the plain meaning of the statute. You've got to say it if you mean it.
1: This is fascinating. Guys, this is always the time of year for lawyers. It's almost like Christmas in June and July when they come down with decisions. Nick, the process, is this it now for the year, and when do they resume hearing cases again?
2: October 1.
0: We have the opening of the court session in October, but all during the year you have orders that are being issued, temporary orders deciding which cases they're going to take. So we monitor it all the time, maybe not for the decisions as we've just talked about, definitive decisions, but what's going to be happening in the next.
1: There was an appellate court decision 2-1 that went against Trump with regard to immigration enforcement on a particular issue yesterday. Is that something that could be taken up on appeal yet this summer if there's an expedited request made by the Trump administration, for instance, procedurally?
0: Probably be taken up on appeal next week.
1: Okay, yeah.
0: When that appeal is going to be heard.
1: Okay.
0: And decided. So don't expect any decision until next year.
1: And Joe, I want to query you. Boy, there's been a lot of back and forth. There have been denials, but it still seems to have some legs. A potential anticipatory planning session in the event of an Alito retirement from the court. Keeps coming back to Alito. There have been strong denials, but Trump, the president, alluded even on Thursday to maybe having a pick. And, you know, we've talked on this program again, tactically, if the midterms really go south for the GOP, they might not have the votes to ratify a GOP Supreme Court pick. If they lost 4 seats, even Iowa is in play based on recent polling, as well as Maine and Ohio. So what's your zeitgeist gut instinct tell you, Joe, about this?
2: Well, people are, presidents always want to cement their legacy. And so if you look at it at the end of Trump's first term, I think it was, we had a brand new Supreme Court justice that got ushered in very quickly. Now we're getting a
1: such that was Gorsuch, right?
2: And then the concern that they have is that you'd like to appoint people that are relatively young if you can, because they're going to stay there, they've got life tenure. So we go back, and the longest sitting justice we have right now is Clarence Thomas,
1: very young man when H.W. Bush picked him.
2: Yeah, so, and he was put on the court at, I believe, age 41.
1: Exactly. 1988-ish, I think.
2: I think it was 91.
1: Oh, you're right. You're right. Yeah, because he got sworn in. Bush got sworn in 89. It was two years later.
2: Correct.
1: You're correct. Yeah, you're correct.
2: And so if you're looking at what could happen, if you're worried about it, I could see something happening where perhaps we have some of those older justices decide it's time to hang up their spurs, hoping that they can keep their conservative bent or people that are perhaps more like-minded with them. And again, we're at the spot of, are we an expansionist court or are we a literal court?
1: Seems like we got 3-3-3 right now for my line of thinking. Of course, you guys may disagree. Certainly, if you stay too long, there are folks of the generally liberal persuasion that rue the day that Ruth Bader Ginsburg did not give her Democratic president the opportunity to appoint her successor, and that came back to proverbially bite them.
2: Yes, so we're going to have, it's going to be interesting to see what the polling does and what the tea leaves are when we get closer to the election time. And then the question will be, since Grassley's chair of judiciary, will he rush through the appointment process before the end of a term or not?
1: Well, you know, he blocked it when the shoe was on the other foot under a Democratic administration.
2: Correct.
1: And literally stalled it out until term one for Trump when they got Gorsuch in as the easy first pick. Kavanaugh was a brutal process, and Coney Barrett was kind of the easy pick to get each one of these is so unique, isn't it, Joe?
2: Yes, they are. It's always interesting watching it, then to think about what are people that are opposing a justice who's been nominated, a person who's been nominated to go to the Supreme Court, what are they going to dig up on them? What are they going to try to say that is a reason that they shouldn't be appointed to the Supreme Court?
1: Well, and how interesting, Nick and Joe, is it? Gerald Ford, John Paul Stevens was not the judge that Gerald Ford anticipated, and you could argue very strongly that David Souter was not the justice that George H.W. Bush thought he would have, and frankly, John Roberts, probably not the justice that George W. Bush thought he had. And now with Justice Coney Barrett, Trump has expressed some frustrations periodically. These folks never do toe the line entirely, and that does represent an independence of thought, which is a good thing, right, Nick?
2: Very good
0: John, come on. Did you toe the line? Look, we
1: talked about
0: judges toeing
1: the line. That'll be the day.
0: Yeah, Mr. Legislator, did you toe the line?
1: That'll be the day.
0: Nobody toes the line. This is why we're a republic, okay? We do not elect you to toe the line. We elect you for your judgment.
1: Every president has rued some of their picks. Nixon, you know, Blackmun drove Nixon crazy. Dwight Eisenhower reputedly said that Earl Warren was his worst decision as president. So this is kind of an amazing history we have, at least with GOP presidents and their picks.
0: Well, but you see, you take a look at, go back to the FDR
1: era.
0: Right. And what FDR did, okay, during his time. And look at what Trump's doing. There's not a whit of difference, folks. It's the same. Okay, the only thing, and even down to the point now where we're starting, instead of Trump, we're calling him DJT or JFK or FDR. History always repeats itself.
1: There's a huge new biography out on William Howard Taft, President and Chief Justice Taft. I think he has one of the most fascinating lives in American history to serve as both president and as Chief Justice of the Supreme Court. What do you think is the better job, gentlemen, and what was he better at, Joe?
2: I'd say Supreme Court Justice.
1: Teddy Roosevelt driving him insane and backbiting him and chirping at him for every decision at that juncture. Nick, what say you?
0: We've got the problem that I see is not so much with respect to, you know, how we're going to classify things politically coming up in November. We've got a whole social revolution here that we're ignoring, all right? We have two classes of people, folks, that are all younger than us, that look at things totally different than us. For example, we've seen now the rise of the suburban professional class people and the urban technocrats. Let me give you an example. Suburban professional class, I'm not talking doctors, lawyers, and so forth, although certainly that's it, but these are people, college educated, got their college degree, they're so-called knowledge workers into that system, okay? They look at things totally different than the guy with boots on the grounds trying to build this or fix that or make sure everything works, okay? Or the farmer, the rural individual that's concerned with a whole lot of different. You then also have the urban technocrat class. These are the AI folks that build things, okay? The people that work for Google and all the tech industries, etc. They are now vastly becoming the majority because of their age and their youth, okay? We're becoming the minority. So the messages that we liked hearing, they don't. We bristle when we start talking about socialism and communism, they don't. Well, why not? We all know that communism is evil and socialism never works and it's evil. Why don't they understand this? And we're perplexed. And we're going into a political election period here where you're going to hear a lot about this and you're going to see more polarization.
1: Well, and Nick, you have nascent populism on the right. Steve Bannon talked about this the other day, but he says both political establishments are clueless. They're steps behind now. They do not figure out how to market a message for the populists on the right, for the socialists on the left, and that the whole way of messaging has got to change to reach these people. I think you've nailed it, Nick. It's a fascinating exploration. And I'd be interested in Joe's take on even the ag side of it, because, boy,
0: Joe, what do you think?
2: Well, I think that you think about it from the perspective of what percentage of the population are directly involved in agriculture. You go back to the turn of the previous century, and we would have had probably 3/4 of the population involved directly in agriculture. Today, less than 2%. Yet, we produce all the food, and How is it being done? You know, who's doing it? And do we have the individual family farmer or do we have the corporate farmer model? All of which are very different, and how they're going to be looking at moving forward and how they want government to be. You know, a big company is going to be looking at things differently than the mom and pop individual family farmer.
1: So, Joe, stop right there. This is incredible. You've fixed on a real fulcrum here. A lot of our people may have no idea what that split is between the archetypical farm ag family, everything's the Iowa middle class farm family, versus corporate farming, the big enterprises. And we've seen radical changes in medicine in our lifetime, in how that doctor-patient relationship is affected, the corporatization of medicine, the purchasing of all these practices, not the independent physicians anymore. What is the landscape in farming? What's that split out between mom and pop farming and corporate farming? Can you give us a glimpse, a kind of a prismatic view in a elevator speech here?
2: Well, you're going to find that the mom and pop farmer, many of them who become my clients, unfortunately, aren't looking at their cost of production. They may not know it. I'm going to farm till the bank won't loan me another dime. Now, you get the business type farmer, and it can be the individual as well, who knows their cost of production, is not unwilling to look at the numbers and say, hey, we'll terminate that lease because we're not making money on it. No, we're not going to buy that piece of equipment just because it'll save us taxes. It's, we got to need it, and it's got to make us money or we're not buying it. And then you get the corporate model that has a whole different set of things to look at. And then let's take it a little further. While I was in Belgium, I was in Brussels, and I came out one evening, we were out, and we saw this vehicle, and in the back of it, it looked like it had gestation crates, and it had big things that looked like sows in it. And it said, ban the crates in the EU. Well, that takes us back to Proposition 12 in California.
1: Yes, it does. Yes, it does.
2: And so we're having the same debates, but in the EU, you're sitting there with 32 countries that are all acting together, more like states, but they're acting together. You come in the United States and we got Proposition 12. Now, because we have changed the focus and how many different independent packing plants we have four major companies that own, that control about 90% of the packing of beef and cattle in the United States. So now when California, which by itself would be the fifth largest economy in the world if it were a separate country, says, if you don't raise your hogs a certain way, you can't sell them in our state. The packing plants, not wanting to have two different lines, one for California and one for the rest of the country, are pushing back on the farmers saying, well, you better adopt what California says. You know, there was a challenge to that, and unfortunately, they brought the challenge in California. They would have been far better bringing that challenge in the Eighth Circuit and here where we are, and they probably would have gotten a different answer.
1: Why? So why would they make that mistake, the apparent error of a venue?
2: I do not know why they made that mistake. I was very frustrated when I saw that happening. And so now we also have states like Massachusetts coming up with their own ideas on how we should be raising our pigs and doing all sorts of other things. So it begs for a federal solution as opposed to potentially 50 different sets of regulations. So when I was in Europe and they asked the question, I was talking to this person who had been at the meeting, and she said, well, that's what I want. I didn't know who this group was, and I told her that we only had four major packing companies. She said, well, does the consumer really want this? I said, I'm really not sure whether the consumer across the country wants it. If that's what is going to happen, then the question becomes, is it economically justifiable? Because it costs a lot more for the farmer to instigate that. And I said, unless you're going to pay them enough to make it work and be profitable, why are we forcing that down their throats?
1: Joe, this is huge. And again, guys, this all comes down to, can California and Massachusetts redirect our entire ag operations in Iowa? So, Joe, there is a Food Security and Farm Protection Act, Senate File 1326, also known as the Senate version of the House's Save Our Bacon Act. And we've got both Joni Ernst and Chuck Grassley as part of a seven-senator bulwark that are trying to pass this. I noticed that Kansas Senator Roger Marshall, one of our Midwesterners who was one of the original co-sponsors on this bill, actually withdrew his support for the bill here within this past week, saying he wanted to focus on getting a clean ethanol bill out, a year-round E15 bill. I don't know why, he couldn't do both if the other six are still standing on board there. But do you think we're going to see a legislative solution to this, or do they even have the votes to do it? Because obviously there's been issues in litigation with courts not propelling the Iowa Vantage Point successfully forward.
2: I hope that we can come up with a national solution to this, as opposed to coming up with many others. And, I'm watching political ads, and there's an awful lot of interesting questions on that, talking about should we be in favor of the Save Our Bacon proposition or not. So it'll be interesting to see what they come up with. I haven't studied that one very carefully, so I'm hopeful we can come with a national solution. Leaving it up to 50 states to come up with regulations about how pigs or how any type of livestock or crop enterprise should be managed is not really a good solution. And so that becomes one of the challenges till we get into this republic. We've talked about it, a republic, if you can keep it, had I think, Nick, you said that was Ben Franklin talked about that, and Gorsuch wrote a book by that same title, and it's a fascinating book and study about what are the challenges of keeping a republic together. And
1: so you two gentlemen have done a great job in talking about these checks and balances and procedural venues. So let me go one further here with you, Joe, while we're on the ag issue here. So the House of Representatives this year, the United States House of Representatives, in a bipartisan vote, strongly passed a year-round E15 bill, which obviously would help the Iowa ag economy.
2: Absolutely.
1: The bad news for Iowans is it couldn't be put in an omnibus budget bill because you've got these arcane, they're not constitutional per se rules, they're rules of the Senate, but essentially, well, even fast forward it now, so that means you have to have a standalone Senate vote. You're not going to get a standalone Senate vote because literally you have one senator who could be from an oil state, who can put a check on a bill to prevent it from even getting called up. Is that republic working if you can't get a clean vote on a year-round E15 bill when you've got the votes in the House and maybe even the votes in the Senate, but you've got oil states that don't like ethanol? I mean, there's competition here. How do we handle those sticky wickets, Joe Pfeiffer?
2: Well, we've got a couple other things you got to think about, too. Yeah, and let's go back to when that check, as you call it, or where any one senator can block any bill for any reason, was put in place. That was put in place when your senator might be two or three states away and trying to get on his horse or get on the train to get back to town in time to vote for something. I think it served its purpose at that time. I think we'd be well advised to drop that one because there are many good ideas that are being stalled because of that. So what ends up happening is that if you're going to get something, you end up making bargains that you wouldn't make. There are unholy alliances that come up because of how that any senator blocking a bill comes around. So we see that all the time. I've been working for a number of years on the question of bankruptcy venue reform. Where can you file Chapter 11 bankruptcies? And there have been some very crazy things going on as far as how people are manufacturing jurisdiction so that you can file a bankruptcy in Delaware or you're going to file a bankruptcy in Southern District of Texas. I mean, the largest ethanol bankruptcy in the country was Verisun, was filed in 2008 in Delaware. I dare say there are no ethanol plants in Delaware, but it was out there, and yet our Iowa farmers had to go to Delaware and get relief. That doesn't make sense when the headquarters of Verisun was in Sioux Falls, South Dakota. I took a farmer out there, and I was representing over 100 farmers in the bankruptcy court out there. We didn't get any good satisfaction.
1: Wow.
2: So, but the senators from Delaware have continuously blocked anything that would deal with bankruptcy venue reform, because that's where most of the corporate bankruptcies have been filed for many years.
1: Exactly. Exactly. Great point by Joe Pfeiffer. Nick Critelli, what about this? There's also an ability for one senator to red slip the judicial nomination of someone from their state that they don't like. And is this the way to run a republic? I mean, you're talking about judicial appointments, and one out of 100 senators, not even counting House members, the Senate has the authority to confirm, but one out of 100 can even block that person's nomination from going forward. I mean, what is this?
0: Okay, it all boils down to this, okay? Does government work when I don't get what I want? That's all this is, okay? I'm not getting what I want, therefore government's broke, and here's how it's broke. Okay, a black slip on a judicial appointment, or we got one senator that'll filibuster forever. I mean, therefore, government's broke. Okay, well, you elected them. Take a look at the people that you're elected. But you know, Robert said elections have consequences. Yes, yep. Take a look at some of the people, John, that you see on TV that represent. I mean, you got to wonder. Who in the hell voted for these people, and how crazy are they?
1: You do have to wonder. Guys, I can't believe how incredibly fast this Independence Day special has gone here on Iowa Law Talk with Nick Critelli and Joe Pfeiffer. Joe Pfeiffer, Nick Critelli, JDs, Esquires, here on KXEL. It's now time for our final argument round. You guys have the last word before I do the station ID sign off on this glorious 4th. Nick, I'll get you with first rebuttal here today.
0: Here's my statement on that, John. In a republic, okay, like we have, okay, you got to have a revolution. Thomas Aquinas said that this is the best form of the worst forms of government. There's any time power moves, folks, there's stress, okay? It's going to move either through force, that's called a bloody revolution, or it's going to move through elections, that's called a hopefully non-bloody revolution, but it's a revolution nonetheless. Don't expect something out of it that's not designed to give. But for 250 years, every 4 years, we've been going through a revolution, okay, and we've survived, okay, and we will survive hopefully for another 250 years. But we got to keep one thing in mind. We take an oath to support the Constitution, not the individuals. Okay. Yeah, we've got a lot wrong with the government and rules and regulations, the way that works, but demand more from your representatives. Okay. Contact your representative, complain about it, say, this is ridiculous. You have that power. Write your representative. Okay. That's the way it works.
1: He always leaves me optimistic. He's like James Tiberius Kirk. He can overcome the Kobayashi Maru. Joe Pfeiffer, you have the last word.
2: 250 years. When we started, nobody thought we'd survive. And at 200 years, people wondered about, would we survive and make it to the 250? But what a republic takes is participation in the government. We need to hold the senators and representatives, our city council people, our county board of supervisors, our school boards accountable to what we want. And if we're unwilling to do that, we're getting the government we deserve, which is the one where we've abdicated our votes. If we don't vote, what right do you have to bitch? And even if you do vote, you better hold them accountable any way around it. And we're looking at this and, you know, we may not have a perfect union, but we've got the best form of government that allows us to grow and prosper, as this country has done better than any other country in the history of mankind. I'm very optimistic of where we can go, and we need to be careful to remember to respect the Constitution, to respect the office, even though we don't agree with whoever may be in the office and what they're saying and doing. Thank God that's why we only have 4-year terms on president, 6-year terms on senators, and we have term limits on the president. Might not be a bad idea if we had some term limits in Congress as well.
1: Oh, that's brilliant. And I voluntarily term limited myself. I said when I ran that I would not serve beyond what Washington did, 8 years. I was there for 7 years. I took over in a midterm of a deceased predecessor. And boy, there's some wisdom to what you say there. Ladies and gentlemen, I'm going to opine with a short opinion. I believe the founding fathers, such as Jefferson and Madison and Franklin and Washington probably would have enjoyed keeping company with Pfeiffer and Critelli, probably would have invited them in for some of those pen and quill sessions. Dare I say, inviting them in to imbibe with the liquor tabs that are documented today. There's receipts. Those guys drank while they drafted the Declaration and the Constitution. Enjoy this holiday, but not with too much drink and not with too much revelry and not with illegal pyrotechnics. Celebrate it safely and legally. Nick!
0: Joe, give you a challenge. Let's you and I get some yard signs, you know, that they put up during elections.
2: Yeah.
0: Thomas Jefferson. It's always just Thomas Jefferson. Put them on our yards and see if anyone notices the difference. I wonder if they would vote for
1: it. Says he's going to do it. Our studio engineer, we've already got a taker here, Nick. Guys, happy Independence Day. 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Iowa Law Talk with Pfeiffer and Critelli. Until we meet again, we are the land of the free and the home of the brave, with liberty and justice for all, one nation under God, indivisible. And folks, may God bless each and every one of you, and may God continue to bless America with his divine providence. May we be worthy custodians of the blessings of liberty. Till we meet again, bye-bye, and God bless.
3: Currently, it's 81 degrees on the Voice of Eastern Iowa, KXEL.
4: Charting 250 years, I'm Angelo Bavaro, Fox News Vice President J.D. Vance, celebrating Independence Day during the Sail Forth 250 parade of tall ships through the New York Harbor.
5: While the Continental Congress met in Philadelphia to ratify the Declaration of Independence, General Washington was right here in Manhattan, peering out on this beautiful land and beautiful sea. His attention was fixed on the horizon, watching for sails of the most powerful navy.
4: That event saw the largest fleet of the world's tall ships and gray hull ships sail past the Statue of Liberty. President Trump ushered in the nation's 250th birthday from Mount Rushmore in South Dakota Friday night, hailing U.S. exceptionalism while also warning of a new threat.
6: A generation after we fought and won the Cold War against the menace of communism, there is now a resurgence of the communist menace in our land, including from newcomers to our country who embrace ideas totally opposed to our way of life and our great success.
4: President Trump is set to deliver an address on the National Mall tonight before a fireworks celebration. Pope Leo XIV spent Independence Day on Italy's island of Lampedusa, honoring migrants who died trying to reach Europe. In a 4th of July message, the Pope insisted that protecting the unborn and all human life also means welcoming and protecting immigrants whose hopes, sacrifices, and contribution have formed part of the history of this country from its very beginning. 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
10: The World Cup's round of 16 begins today. It's France versus Paraguay here in Philadelphia on July 4th. What more could you ask for? It starts at 5 p.m. It is a real David versus Goliath battle, though. France is favored to win the cup. But you know what? Anything can happen. Last night, Cape Verde almost defeating the defending champs Lionel Messi and Argentina, what's being called the best match of the tournament and featuring perhaps the best goal of the tournament. Cape Verde's Sidney Cabral unleashing an unbelievable curling goal to tie Argentina 2-2 in extra time before losing 3-2. Cape Verde is the smallest nation, though, to ever reach the knockout stage.
4: Fox's Brian Yenis. Right now, Canada and Morocco battling in their round of 16 match in Houston. Talks between the U.S. and Iran are on hold as the Iranian regime holds a funeral for their late leader, Ayatollah Ali Khamenei, who died when the conflict started in February.
7: The new supreme leader, Khamenei's son, won't be attending after Israel reportedly threatened to assassinate him. Iran, in turn, threatened to embrace nuclear weapons after downplaying civilian attacks in Bahrain at the UN Security Council meeting. A New York Times report claims the U.S. warned Iran this spring Israel may have been plotting to kill its foreign minister and parliament speaker, delivering the message via intermediaries amid concern it could doom ceasefire negotiations. Trump and Netanyahu moving past recent tensions in a call agreeing to meet soon in the U.S. Bibi, in a statement, lauded America as a guarantor of global freedom.
4: Fox's Jackie Heinrich. The Sail Forth 250 parade of sail is underway in New York Harbor, but not everybody got the view they paid for. Overnight storms heavily damaged that Premier Access viewing area on Governor's Island, forcing organizers to cancel the sold-out section and issue refunds to ticket holders. I'm Angelo Bavaro, and this is Fox News.
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24: The KCRG TV 9 First Alert forecast. Today seeing a chance for storms at the high of 80. West-northwest winds at 5 to 15 miles per hour. The chance of storms continues into tonight with a low of 65. North winds at 5 to 10 miles per hour. Partly cloudy with a slight chance of storms on Sunday, a high of 82. Mostly clear Sunday night with a low of 65. I'm TV 9 First Alert Storm Team Meteorologist Camille Dinka on News Talk 1540 KXEL.
3: Currently it's 81 degrees on the Voice of Eastern Iowa, KXEL.
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Okay, listen, I'm running late. We got to get out of here. So I just want to wish everybody a healthy and happy 4th of July. I want you guys to go dive into those cheeseburgers and hot dogs and watermelon because it's that time, right? It's barbecue time. So let's get out there and do it. Let's get the job done. I want to say thank you for being with me. As always, I appreciate getting to talk to each and every one of you each and every week. And I want you to know that we appreciate also what you're doing for us on the podcast and the store. You guys really seem to be liking the 250th anniversary t-shirts, and we're happy to have given some away today. And I want you to know that in the future we'll be doing it again. But in the meantime, get out to cardoctorshow.com and you can go shopping on your own. I'm Ron Ananey and the Car Doctor. Till the next time, good mechanics aren't expensive. They're priceless. See ya.

0: Bill O'Reilly here, and this is where Iowa comes to talk. 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
1: Happy birthday, America. I'm Daria Albinger, Fox News. Ships from the U.S. and around the world are making their way up New York's Hudson River on the semi-sesquicentennial. That is another way of saying the nation's 250th birthday. Vice President Vance was there to greet the ships and the crowds who came to see him.
2: While the Continental Congress met in Philadelphia to ratify the Declaration of Independence, General Washington was right here in Manhattan, peering out on this beautiful land and beautiful sea. His attention was fixed on the horizon, watching for sails of the most powerful navy.
1: The large fleet of the world's tall ships and gray hull ships to sail past the Statue of Liberty now underway. President Trump got a jump start on the celebrations last night at Mount Rushmore. He praised U.S. exceptionalism and warned of a new threat to the nation.
3: A generation after we fought and won the Cold War against the menace of communism, there is now a resurgence of the communist menace in our land, including from newcomers to our country who embrace ideas totally opposed to our way of life and our great success.
1: The president is expected to deliver an address that he says will be lengthy from the National Mall tonight. That is despite expected high temperatures and before the big celebration begins with fireworks. A days-long state funeral is underway in Iran for the late Ayatollah Ali Khamenei, who was killed in an airstrike at the start of the Iran war. Crowds beat their chests around his flag-draped coffin and chanted for revenge against Israel and the U.S. Khamenei's son has taken over as Iran's new supreme leader. In the meantime, tensions are high in the region, and negotiations with the U.S. and Europe, including talks over the Strait of Hormuz, are on hold until at least the end of the funeral and a shaky ceasefire is in place. 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
1: All 50 states are being celebrated on this Independence Day at the Great American State Fair on D.C.'s National Mall. The celebration has had a few delays due to the heat. Fox's Rich Edson is there.
6: There are a number of different ways that people can stay cool here. They can go into the air conditioning. They can go at some cooling stations, cooling buses. So they're trying to prepare for as much of this as possible. You got a good stream of people who are coming in here. Downtown, walking around, enjoying the sights. Really good energy here for the 4th of July and America's 250th birthday. You want to talk about energy, too. Yesterday, we had a series of flyovers here across the National Mall. And today, if you thought that was pretty cool, it gets real serious this afternoon. We're going to have flyovers continue. It's going to be a near constant stream and fleet reviews showcasing aircraft from NASA, the Coast Guard, the Army, Air Force, Marine Corps, Navy.
1: The Great American State Fair will run through July 10th. The Department of Transportation's announced it's investing over $1 billion in our nation's airports. Transportation Secretary Sean Duffy talked about it on Fox and Friends Weekend.
7: This is the one-year anniversary of one big, beautiful bill where I got $12.5 billion to start the process of rebuilding this brand-new air traffic control system. I got the money about 3 months later. We are well on our way.
1: The Department of Transportation is using the money to fund hundreds of projects across the country. A wooden boat transporting students back from state exams sank in central Congo, killing at least 20 people, according to authorities. Deadly boating tragedies are common in the Central African country, where late-night travels and overcrowded vessels are often the norm. At the World Cup today, Morocco defeated Canada 3-0 in their round of 16 match. And later on, France, which many say is favored to win this whole thing, is going to take on Paraguay. The U.S. is going to play on Monday night. I'm Daria Olminger. This is Fox News.
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11: The KCRG TV 9 First Alert forecast. Today seeing a chance for storms at the high of 80. West-northwest winds at 5 to 15 miles per hour. The chance of storms continues into tonight with a low of 65. North winds at 5 to 10 miles per hour. Partly cloudy with a slight chance of storms on Sunday, a high of 82. Mostly clear Sunday night with a low of 65. I'm TV 9 First Alert Storm Team Meteorologist Camille Dinka on News Talk 1540 KXCL.
12: We have 84 degrees now. 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
14: Well-known author, investment banker, consumer advocate, analyst, trainer, Chris Markowski is the watchdog on Wall Street.
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17: All right, welcome everybody. Big show today. Big show today. Pay close attention. I know this is going to be, it's going to be a fun class, if you will. It's going to be fun. It's not going to be one of like those math classes where you had drool coming out the side of your mouth, fall asleep on the table. No. We're going to talk about math. We're going to talk about money. We're going to talk about inflation. I know it sounds so exciting, doesn't it? Yeah, well, it should. Because a lot of the myths, the conventional wisdom that is shoved down people's throats and narratives that are pushed by Wall Street, by the financial press, well, they've just been lying to you. This is going to shock a lot of people today. It really is. I talk about these things around the, edges. I cover these things all the time, but I want to give you a real vivid picture. Okay, this is going to be like one of those times you're going to take a real good, hard look at your portfolio and what you're doing and what your advisor is doing. I appreciate it. I appreciate it when our clients, you know, thank us for the service that we have provided them over the years and to take a look at the performance and, oh, look at that. You beat the S&P by, beat the S&P. The S&P is not our benchmark. It's not. I don't look at the S&P as a benchmark, especially right now. You take a look at the S&P and you look at the PE level of the S&P 500. You take a look at how concentrated it is into like one certain segment of the economy. I don't judge it that way. I take a look at what people can do with their money, the value of their money. Way more important than any S&P benchmark, NASDAQ QQQ benchmark, anything like that, is inflation. I'm going to throw a number out. Let's just say you have the, let's say you can get 4.5%. In a, let's say you got, your bank is offering you a high yield savings account or CD. There's been some commercials running on TV where you've got this guy and he's sitting there in a chair and he's being interviewed and he's so happy because his money market is showing him why there's 4.3% and I know my money is working hard for me. I don't mean to be rude, but I'm here to deliver the truth. That gentleman, he's just an actor sitting in that chair talking about the wonders of his 4.3 account. He's got his hundreds of thousands of dollars in that. He's losing money. He is losing money in that account. This has been one of the more difficult things for me doing this, you know, for almost 26 years on air, 30 years in my business, trying to explain to people inflation, the value of money. Insurance is always something difficult to explain to people. There's a myriad of different things. This is one of them. This is one of them. Just because your account, you have 4.5%. Right? 4.5%. Let's say you have $100,000 in that account. What did you earn over the course of the year? $4,500, right? $4,500 nominal yield. Now let's say you're in any sort of tax bracket. 35% combined federal state tax rate. You pay $1,575 in tax on that yield. Your net is $2,925. 2.9%. We just had the inflation number come out this past week, the PCE number. And it was bad. Again. But like I have explained before here on the program, that number is a fugazi. That number is not real. That's a government number. I'm gonna give you a conservative inflation number. Let's say actual inflation is 5%. And in my heart of hearts, it's much higher than that. You lost money. You lost 2%. Here you are. I got my savings account here and it's got 4.5%. And you got taxed on that money. Oh, at the end of the year. Oh, look, and I have got more dollars than I had a year ago. But what does it matter if those dollars are worth less? People, inflation has been running, let's just say 5%. I'm going to use that number. And let's say the economy grows 2%. That's a 7% bar. If you're not seeing at least 7% with those numbers, okay, You're running to stand still. You're in the same place. There's something called the rule of 72. Okay? You take the number of 72 and you take that 7%, right? Divide 72 by 7. Your purchasing power, what you're able to buy with that dollar is cut in half every 10 years. That's what I'm fighting against. That's what I do for my clients. This is the reality of our terrain. I hate it. Quite frankly, I don't even like talking about it. It's one of the more difficult things that I have to explain to people here on a show, like I've said. But it is what it is. So, you know, I gotta beat that. You have to beat that. And this is part of the scam as far as this country is concerned. The IRS taxing you? Yeah, that's not fun. But the real tax, the real hit is inflation. The government does what? It's taxing you. Oh, yeah, you're doing well there. It's a bloody illusion. Your actual purchasing power is going backward. You know, there's $7.6 trillion right now. $7.6 trillion. The billionaire investor, tech investor Ron Barron. He was interviewed about this past week. And I was like, he gets it. He understands. No kidding. $7.6 trillion sitting in money market funds. $7.6 trillion. Again, that dollar amount is actually shrinking. Let's go back to the 1970s. Barron points this out. Treasuries back in the 1970s paid 7%. Inflation ran 11%. All those safe bonds out there lost half their real wealth in 8 years. You have to have your money working much, much harder for you. You need to get better yields than that. You have to. You have to. If not, like I said, you're going backwards. No, and I'm not saying, you know, stupid, you know, nonsensical crap that the crooks out there are saying, oh, guaranteed 15%, 18%. No. No. You have to look for companies that are on sale, companies that are high quality companies. And there's a lot of them now. A lot of them now. The market has become very much concentrated into the tech sector. There's a lot of laggards out there that are paying nice dividends. Granted, have to have that tech portion in your portfolio. How can you not? You see the lousy GDP number this past week, 2%. Do you realize that 1.5% of that 2% GDP, the upside, tech. That, I mean, again, we are, the old ladies, we are the world when it comes to tech at this point in time. That's just the reality. And yeah, you gotta be careful. Yes, you have to protect your downside. There's going to be some losers moving forward without a doubt. Later on today on the program, we're going to talk about, some of the job losses that are going to occur, what sectors are going to get hit more than others. But this is what you need to do, people. You can't slow walk your portfolio. Can't do it. You're flushing money down the toilet is what you're doing. We can go item by item and we can take a look how much more we're paying. I get phone calls from people. My health insurance just went up by 19%. Yeah, I know. I know. We all feel it. My car insurance went up. I can't believe what I'm paying for. I know. I know that's what's happening, people. Listen, I don't like it. Okay. I've been talking about this since, again, the turn of the century and the changes that have taken place here in this country. Bernanke with his 2% target, which should be a 0% target. We look to the Federal Reserve, all this talk this past week about what Jay Powell's doing and what's going to happen at the Fed meeting. What have they done? Except destroy. Well, participate. You can't blame it on them. You look to Washington, D.C. Destroy the value of our hard-earned money. My job is to do everything in my power, our power at Markowski Investments, to outrun this. I just explained to you, I just laid out to you how fast your portfolio needs to run to stay ahead. If you are not thinking in these terms, okay, what's the point? What's the point? You're going to lose less money? Don't do that. Okay? Don't work with lazy advisors that do not know the terrain, are unwilling to handle the terrain, that are quite frankly, they should know better, but a lot of them don't. Oh, yeah, look at, we had a great year. We're up 7%. Really? I basically went nowhere. You have to do

0: those services that would be provided to the super wealthy. You'd see it, a lot of the advisory firms that will only handle people that have $10 million or more, if not more than that. Our model at Markowski Investments has always been different. We're here for everyone. 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Take a look. See what we do. See what we have done over the past 30 years. The type of wealth that we've been able to create for our clients of all sizes. And again, I get it. You know, it's different. It's different. We like to build wealth. It's not just maintaining wealth for the super wealthy, but we take great pride in that. And the other thing is like I said, I don't sugarcoat anything. This is what we are dealing with. Okay, this is what's happening in our economy. I'm not here to sing the Lego song that everything is awesome. I'm here to deliver the truth and deal with it. 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Newsletter. All sorts of great stuff. My columns going back over 30 years. 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
1: In 1976, presidential candidate Jimmy Carter won the endorsement of the nation's largest teachers union after promising a cabinet-level Department of Education. 3 years later, he delivered. At the time, America was regarded as one of the world's educational leaders. Since then, Washington has spent several trillion dollars through the Department of Education. Yet today, the United States ranks well below the top 30 on international measures of student achievement, while remaining the world's highest spender per student. Nearly 50 years later, let's start focusing on future results rather than how much money's been wasted. America's educational results were significantly better and more efficient when education was controlled locally. It's time we do what we know works. 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
2: The biggest streamer on the planet is YouTube. Okay, and there's only YouTube. But this is America. We have Coke and Pepsi. Why is it that we only have one free streamer?
1: Allen became chief executive of the struggling online media outlet after Allen Family Digital took a 52% stake in the company. He infused some fresh capital into a business that's seen declines in viewers and advertisers. Allen tells Bloomberg BuzzFeed is a sensible outlet for YouTube's creators.
2: Most of the content, 99.9% of the content sitting at YouTube is non-exclusive. So what I would say to the content creators, put it at YouTube, which you're going to do anyway, and also put it at BuzzFeed. Do you want one check or do you want two checks?
1: Allen paid $20 million in cash for the BuzzFeed stake and offered the company a $100 million promissory note. 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
5: Big picture here as far as the economy is concerned. And again, we live in a day and age where most people get a lot of their news. I know a lot of people are tuning out the cable news programs. And they're problematic in of themselves. They take one side or the other. But the reality is social media often does that too. Well, they will curate news that you'll want to hear. And they'll just highlight, there's a good point here or a good point there. And they won't go over the entire picture, which you need to have. You need to see everything to really understand what's taking place. You need to be able to scan the terrain. You know, it's funny. It was, some numbers came out on Thursday talking about, you know, personal income up 0.6%. That's great. Initial jobless claims are down. Look at that's great number. The overall picture was not good. GDP growth came in well lower than expected at 2% in the first quarter. And like I mentioned before, point and a half of that is it's just tech. And AI and the expenditures that are taking place there. The overall economy as a whole, it's sputtering. It's sputtering. And again, I know the way we think about things in terms of our society is screwed up because everything's been politicized. Where everything has been politicized. Remember that line? There was a line that Sean Connery delivered in the movie Rising Sun. It was talking about the Japanese. He says, you know, rather than, fix the problem, rather than trying to fix the blame on someone, because that's all we really seem to do is fix the blame. I don't do that. I don't. You know, I'm a old school conservative, Reagan conservative by nature, meaning that I'm basically a dodo bird or a unicorn for crying out loud. We're few and far between. But again, I'm going to stick with the truth rather than the BS that's being thrown at you all the time. And I'm going to continue to deliver it here. And I don't care who it offends, quite frankly. I don't care if it offends your MAGA sensibility or who you voted for. Take a look at what's going on. Take a look at the weak GDP growth. Take a look at the inflation numbers. And we haven't really even seen the full effects of these higher energy prices. Well, facts, these are facts, people. Americans feel worse off financially than at any point in 25 years. 55%. 55% said their financial situation is getting worse. That's up from 53% last year and 47% in 2024. And if I hear one person And you're gonna, I'm gonna hear it. They go, oh, Biden, Biden, Biden. Who's next? Is Jimmy Carter too? Stop looking to fix blame. Fix the problem. 31%. The biggest problem out there, cost of living. No kidding. No kidding. Shocker right there. You've got the head of the International Energy Agency facing the biggest energy security threat in history. That's a reality. U.S. consumer sentiment falling to a record low. People changing the way that they are shopping and buying based upon what is going on. Record oil prices, gasoline prices through the roof. We've got something that's going on. It's called they're calling it a white-collar bloodbath. And what's happening in the tech sector and other areas. These are the realities on the ground that Americans are facing. This is what we have to deal with. Watchdog on WallStreet.com. Watchdog on WallStreet.com is our site. Don't go anywhere. We'll be back.
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6: 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Iowa History Journal's July-August issue is packed with stories including the history of the classic summertime tale, State Fair, Iowa's Revolutionary War Memorial, Vietnam POW and veteran Larry Spencer, the 1976 Bicentennial, and an Iowa journalist in Richard Nixon. 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
3: Last month, we told you a bit about Iowa's history as a state with alcohol. After Prohibition was lifted in 1934, Iowa sold liquor, but only through a series of state-run liquor stores. The first ones opened in Des Moines, Marshalltown, Mason City, Atlantic, and Olwine, in June of that year. Customers had to carry logbooks in which clerks would write down what they bought, how much, and when. Employees had the right to refuse to sell a bottle of alcohol to a customer whose logbook appeared to be too full. Those logbooks were required until July 4, 1963. That's when a state law took effect that also legalized liquor by the drink in our state. Prior to that time, only beer could be consumed over the bar. Liquor was only available in private clubs. It was a major issue in the 1962 campaign for governor. Democrat Harold Hughes, himself a recovering alcoholic, advocated more liberal liquor laws. And after he was elected, the Iowa legislature in 1963 passed a law that allowed liquor by the drink in bars. However, counties had the right of opting out of the law and remaining dry. That option remained in effect until 1972, and Sunday liquor sales were not allowed until 1973. It didn't take long for that first legal drink in a bar to be served. Just a day after the law took effect, a restaurant in the Lakes Resort area of Northwest Iowa served the first legal drink in the state in more than 40 years. Over time, society and laws have changed. And now liquor is available in grocery stores and convenience stores, and establishments can get licenses to serve liquor far more easily than in the past. But the law allowing liquor to be sold by the drink for the first time since Prohibition took effect on this date in 1963. And that's Iowa Almanac for July 4th. There's more online at iowaalmanac.com. I'm Jeff Stein on News Talk 1540 KXEL.
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13: The KCRG TV 9 First Alert forecast. Today seeing a chance for storms at the high of 80, west-northwest winds at 5 to 15 miles per hour. The chance of storms continues into tonight with a low of 65, north winds at 5 to 10 miles per hour. Partly cloudy with a slight chance of storms on Sunday, a high of 82. Mostly clear Sunday night with a low of 65. I'm TV 9 First Alert Storm Team Meteorologist Camille Dinka on News Talk 1540 KXEL.
14: We have 84 degrees now on News Talk 1540 KXEL.
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5: Now, you know, I give you the reality of the terrain, the facts that are on the ground, the things that we're all dealing with at this point in time. And again, one might raise their hand in the back of the classroom and say, well, you know, why shouldn't I sell everything? Sell, Mortimer, sell, gotta get out. Oh my God, things are terrible. Terrible, interesting word. There's a bifurcated economy. There's no denying that. And what I'd like to see happen, what I thought we were going to have, with the current president, when I voted for him, three times, mind you, is a completely different menu than what we're dealing with at this point in time. And, you know, I challenge anybody out there to say, oh yeah, this is what I voted for. No, you didn't. Okay. Stop. You're kidding yourself. You know it. And I know it. And again, I could go all the way back. I go all the way back to, when Trump ran the first time against Hillary Clinton. And I always tell people, I said, go back and take a look at the Republican Party platform from back then and how it was awesome. We were going to repeal and replace Obamacare. We were going to break up the big banks. It was old school conservative right up my alley. What have we gotten since then? Does anybody listening to this program like there now like healthcare in this country at all? Anybody? Bueller, anybody out there? No. This is interesting. This, again, this is the reality of our terrain. $100,000. Remember they say, oh yeah, I make six figures. Do you know that $100,000 a year qualifies as lower middle class in 12 states? I kid you not. Massachusetts, New Jersey, Maryland, Hawaii, California, New Hampshire, Washington, Colorado, Utah, Connecticut, Alaska, and Virginia. You make six figures, you are lower middle class. And we're told that there's not an affordability crisis. Again, to the person raising their hand in the back of the classroom, because I know there's many people listening to this show all over the country right now. Oh my God, I'm just terrible. What am I going to do? You're going to run. No. People, these things will pass. I always say, never bet on the end of the world. It's going to only happen one time. What we have done at Markowski Investments through calamities, going back to the dot-com collapse, going back to 9/11, going back to the Great Recession, COVID, every downturn, every difficult situation, you take advantage of. You use it to your advantage. Every crisis situation is an opportunity if you do the right thing. I know I use this often here on the program. I'm going to repeat it again. And again, I'm helping Taleb sell a lot of his books here on the program. Anti-Fragile, one of Nassim Nicholas Taleb's great books. You look to build a portfolio that's going to handle all of these things that we just talked about. Handle it, absorb it, and come out on the other side stronger. That's what we look to achieve. And yeah, in the process, and like I mentioned this here on the program, would I be the slightest bit shocked at all if we, you know, went into a bear market, we had a major correction this year? No, I wouldn't be the slightest bit shocked. Am I trying to trade that? No, that's something I cannot do. That's something nobody can do. Nobody knows how to do that. I mean, you might be able to guess, right? But that's not what we do. You want to own companies in your portfolio that are going to be able to take the hit when it comes, because it's going to come. It's not a matter of if, it's a matter of when. Take advantage of it. You dollar cost average throughout the crisis, and you come out on the other side stronger than before. It's a real simple formula that I'd say, yeah, a good 95% of schlock brokers and advisors, they don't have a single clue. They're selling some set it and forget it nonsensical financial program that's been a disaster, that has showed lackluster returns, that hasn't been able to keep up with the rate of inflation. Not even the government rate of inflation, not even the real rate of inflation. Again, going back to the beginning, how fast does your portfolio have to run? 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
1: Welcome back, everybody. Everybody's been, kind of clamoring out, trying to take a look. I'm going to be honest with you. I haven't really delved into the whole space X IPO and the intricacies there. Some people have, and, you know, saying, oh, well, I don't like the fact that some of the money's going here, there, whatever it may be. The whole IPO market here in the United States has been wrecked at your expense. The average investor, it's been at your expense. And this goes all the way back to the 1990s. Back in the 1990s, the financial markets were a hell of a lot better. They were much more dynamic than they are now. There were so many little boutique investment banks. I'm not talking about the, boiler room operators, but there were a lot out there, and average investors had the opportunity to actually get in various different new companies at a great price. At more of the infancy stages. Now, without a doubt, I mean, back in the 1990s, I was doing investment banking. I had a stack of, business proposals, prospectus, all this on my desk. And I would look at these things and it wouldn't take me long to realize that there was a lot of garbage out there, because there was. There was. The problem with the 1990s and the dot-com boom is, again, they wanted to stick it to the average investors, and they figured out that everybody, and it's the same thing we have now, kind of like with Kalshi and all these things, everybody wants to get rich quick. Everybody out there wants to get rich quick, and they saw this whole dot-com thing as a way to get rich quick, turn the country into a bloody casino. And that's what they did with a lot of these dot-com companies. They could have put the lid on it if they actually gave proper analysis of the companies that were going public. But all of the stock analysts, if you remember this back in the day, were bought off. They were told, just put a buy on everything. Just put a buy on everything. And then all the internal emails came out. That company's a piece of this. This company's a piece of that. While at the same time, they got a strong buy on it. Well, what happened in the aftermath of that was Sarbanes-Oxley, a piece of legislation which made it more difficult to go public in the United States. And we also had the repeal of the Glass-Steagall Act, which basically put all of the small investment banks out of business. And what we have now is the financial supermarkets who control everything. Too big to fail. Well, they basically took this entire industry and they handed it over to their buddies in venture capital. And they decided, hey, you know what? We're not going to take companies public anymore until much, much later on. We're going to ladder them up over an extended period of time. Again, you can't get in. Very difficult for you to get in. And then we'll take them public at a ridiculous valuation. I mean, I call this, demonic musical chairs. Most of the IPOs that I have seen, 90+% over the past couple of decades have been companies basically looking to get out their early investors, not to raise money for the company, looking to get their early investors liquid. That's the problem. One of the things that we've been able to do at Markowski Investments is find ways around that and getting involved in some of these companies. There's ways of doing it, but you have to do it the right way. Do not chase IPOs. Have to take a break. WatchdogOnWallStreet.com. WatchdogOnWallStreet.com, our personal CFO program. Don't go anywhere. We'll be back.
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1: We got another major political Ponzi scheme. Another example of affinity fraud. These are the stories that, again, they're like, you know, you get the wind knocked out of you, get punched in the gut. It's what these things do to me. And they've been doing this to me for a very long period of time. I used to use this radio show, you know, 26 years ago, first 5 or 6 years of the program. It was almost like a Serenity Now moment for me. I'd come on here and, again, go back and listen to those shows. And I'd yell and I'd scream and I'd get so upset because that was just my frustration of watching people get taken. And, yeah, I learned over time that, you know, I could do the best I can. I can try to alert people, but, greed and fear always set the trap for average investors. And I can warn people till I'm blue in the face. People can call our company and ask questions about this investment or that investment or whatever it may be. And we can warn them. And more often than not, believe it or not, you know, again, we've been at the forefront. We've been at the forefront. I've been at it longer than anybody that actually even works at the SEC, for crying out loud, going after financial fraud and scam. And the difference between what I do here and have been doing here than the SEC and FINRA is we warn you about these scams before they happen, before they blow up. The regulatory agencies, yeah, they come in after everyone has lost money. What good is that? Quite frankly, what good is it? Anyway, here's another example of where I lost, where we have warned people about these very things here on the program, but people choose not to listen to us. This is out of Atlanta. Georgia-based First Liberty Building and Loan. The head of that company, Edwin Brant Frost IV. Yeah, he was arraigned on federal charges of wire fraud, orchestrating a massive multi-million dollar Ponzi scheme. When all said and done, the estimates are putting it anywhere between $140 to $160 million. He basically was promising his investors, of course, wow, huge, sizable returns. Sizable return, 18%. 18% and giving bridge loans to small businesses. And, how did First Liberty make their money? Well, you know, they got a little bit of that. And then they also charged the fees on the loans. Nonsense. 18% a year guaranteeing these types of results. Well, you know, $230,000 went, to Edwin's, vacation home in Maine, $140,000 to purchase jewelry. Oh, yeah. Patek Philippe watch at $20,800. $2 million on his credit card bills, $570,000 political contributions. See, Edwin here is big doings and his family is big doings in Georgia politics for the Republicans. Now, again, you know, I have to do this here on the program because the world that we live in, I used to be a Republican. I left the Republican Party during the second term of the Bush administration because I'm a conservative. I'm not a Republican. I believe in the Constitution. I don't believe what either party is doing at this point in time. I believe in the free market. I'm an Adam Smith capitalist. Nothing to do with the Republican Party at this point in time. So yeah, I will go after both sides, no matter what. I don't play the whole I'm on this team game. Okay. Well, this guy is big time in Georgia politics. He coordinated Pat Robertson's 1988 presidential campaign. His kids are all big in Georgia politics as well. He marketed this scam that he was running here, this First Liberty Building and Loan. Isn't that what it was called in It's a Wonderful Life? Wasn't the Bailey Building and Loan, if I'm not mistaken? He sold this on Christian YouTube stations. That's what he did. Using affinity fraud. This is something that we at Markowski Investments deal with all the time. What's affinity fraud? Oh, I think like you. I worship like you. I may look like you. I come from the same ethnic background as you. So therefore, you can trust me. You can believe in me. You do know that that you ever read Dante's Inferno? Dante, yes. I'm not far from our offices in Florence, Italy. Anyway, neither here nor there. That lowest level of hell, closest near Satan there, that's, people who betray others and betray their trust. I see this all the time. I see it happen at churches. I see it happen with various different ethnic groups. I see it everywhere. People, everything in life that has meaning, value, and worth involves work, time, and effort. Stop looking for shortcuts. Oh, that nice man. Oh, I got to trust him. He's a Republican. He votes like me. Oh, he's a Christian too. Oh, so I can definitely trust him. Are you out of your mind? People who start using their church to sell you stuff. I recall my Lord and Savior wasn't too thrilled when people were using the temple to sell stuff. People, use your head. We're here to help you. Don't be ripped off and scammed every single time. It's like a punch in my gut. 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We'll be back.
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4: This is a Bloomberg Money Minute. 90s nostalgia is having a moment. Even this old trend is kicking around again.
5: There's a great new sport coming down the track. We're getting our kicks with a hacky sack.
4: Hacky sacks, or foot bags as they're known outside the trademark, were a new sport when this ad came out about 40 years ago. But what's old is new again, thanks to social media.
6: Backer, backer, backer, backer.
4: This clip of a high school baseball team in Maine kicking a bag around went so viral, ESPN reposted it on its official TikTok. It's part of a nostalgia wave that's seen Gen Alpha snap up old Nintendo Game Boys, Sony Walkman CDs and cassette players, and vintage Polaroid cameras. Part of Hacky Sack's appeal is it gives friends an excuse to get outside together. Plus, they're a lot cheaper than those old electronics, if you can find one. The owner of the online store Bomb Footbag says one model was in such high demand he nearly tripled the price from $13 to $34, and it's still sold out. Nathan Hager, Bloomberg Radio.
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8: America
6: celebrations get underway. I'm Carmen Roberts, Fox News. The biggest and brightest events will happen tonight, of course, as cities across the country light up the skies with fabulous fireworks. But for now, people are celebrating with block parties, barbecues, and spending time with loved ones. Fox's Brooke Taylor reports from a block party at Fort Campbell, Kentucky.
8: This is the only official America 250 event happening at a military base, so it's really pretty special because what better way to celebrate America than the men and women who defend it. So this place is going to be packed up when it kicks off. A Ferris wheel, lots of games here, and then we have lots of food trucks, delicious tacos. I can tell you it smells good out here, so these people who are coming are in for a treat. There's also going to be a military ceremony, a concert, and a lot of fireworks. But really, what makes Fort Campbell so special? It's not about the celebration. It's the mission here and the history of this place. The post is home to some of the Army's most elite units.
6: In New York City, Vice President J.D. Vance taking part on an event, and it's called the Sail Forth 250 Parade of Tall Ships.
9: While the Continental Congress met in Philadelphia to ratify the Declaration of Independence, General Washington was right here in Manhattan, peering out on this beautiful land and beautiful sea. His attention was fixed on the horizon, watching for sails of the most powerful navy.
6: And ships sailed through New York Harbor. They're going up the Hudson River to the George Washington Bridge. But not everybody's celebrating today. In D.C., some members of a white supremacist group marched wearing face masks and carrying Confederate battle flags and upside-down American flags. 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
6: A heat dome is still causing dangerous conditions along the East Coast, with more than 150 million people still under extreme heat alerts. And the feels-like temperatures can reach up to 110 degrees from the mid-Atlantic to the Northeast. D.C., Richmond, and Raleigh all topping the century mark today. In Philadelphia, the real temperature is 100 degrees, where this morning the America 250 Committee buried a time capsule filled with artifacts from every state and every U.S. territory. And it won't be open for another 250 years. Fox's Chad Pergram reports from Philadelphia with more.
10: The ceremony commemorating 250 years is really about 500 years. They will open this time capsule in the year 2276, and that's why today is not just about where we've been, but where we are going. Multiple governors wrote letters for the time capsule. Alaska sent its state flag. Arkansas offered a diamond from the crater of Diamond State Park. And Iowa submitted a space station medallion.
6: And that 900-pound stainless steel time capsule features artifacts such as an iPhone 17, a Coca-Cola bottle, and a small copy of the Constitution signed by Supreme Court justices. As the U.S. celebrates, Iran mourns.
11: Hundreds of thousands of people filling the streets of Tehran today as Iran began a days-long funeral for the Supreme Leader Ayatollah Ali Khamenei, killed in a U.S.-backed Israeli airstrike during the Iran War. Crowds marching past his flag-draped coffin chanting death to America and death to Israel, man calling for revenge. That funeral also marking a pivotal moment for Iran's leadership as the Ayatollah Mojtaba Khamenei takes power and the regime tries to strengthen its position during negotiations over a permanent end to the war and control of the Strait of Hormuz.
6: Fox's Paul Stevens, and I'm Carmen Roberts, and this is Fox News.
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14: The KCRG TV 9 First Alert forecast. Today seeing a chance for storms at the high of 80. West-northwest winds at 5 to 15 miles per hour. The chance of storms continues into tonight with a low of 65. North winds at 5 to 10 miles per hour. Partly cloudy with a slight chance of storms on Sunday, a high of 82. Mostly clear Sunday night with a low of 65. I'm TV 9 First Alert Storm Team Meteorologist Camille Dinka on News Talk 1540 KXEL.
15: Right now it's 83 degrees on Iowa's News and Talk Station.
0: Well-known author, investment banker, consumer advocate, analyst, trader. 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
1: Welcome back. Welcome back, everybody, to the Watchdog on Wall Street show. I love we find new listeners here to the podcast and the radio show. And you know, people maybe stumble by driving somewhere on a weekend, hear it somewhere, then subscribe to the podcast. And they're kind of shocked. They're listening to the show, Watchdog on Wall Street show. And they just assume it's a financial program. And they're like, you don't do this week. And the technicals, no. We don't do that here on the program. That to me, it's all nonsense. It's all nonsense. I've got my time that I have here, and I've been blessed with, and I thank God for the opportunity that I have had for decades now to be able to speak to the American people, and what you care what even limited form it is. I know what my reach is here on the program. I get that. We're always trying to grow it, but it's been a blessing. It really has for me. Like I said, I talk about something that's very cathartic for me. But again, people listening to the show for the first time, we talk about how to live life well. What is the point? What's the point in building all this wealth and having all of this money if you don't know how to live properly? So I like oftentimes you hear me talking about, Arthur Brooks and the things that he teaches about being happy, happiness, living life the right way. And I tell you what, I've got quite a bit of an experience with this, with the amount of clients that we have, the amount of people we do business with. And I can see things. I can write doctoral theses just by dealing with my clients and making comparisons. And we try to advise everyone on this, in particular, younger people and younger families out there. You know, it's funny. I talk about wisdom, ageless wisdom, and how it drives Markowski Investments in the way that we design portfolios, how we go about doing things, about building wealth, about preparing rather than planning. These things are more important. So yeah, you hear often on this quote unquote financial program, you can't even call it that. Can't even call it that. You really can't. It's just so much more than that. That's some of the most important stuff that we do here on the show. That being said, last weekend, and I did talk about this on the podcast, I was having a wonderful evening out with my wife, meeting with friends, clients, at a beautiful hotel. Redid a hotel in St. Petersburg, Florida. It's the Vinoy Hotel. It's been there since like 1925. Having a really nice dinner and a wonderful time. Meeting some people. They had next day was an Ironman triathlon thing that was going on. I've never tried that. I don't know if I'll be able to do that. But anyway, it was nice. And the whole place, the hotel was buzzing. Wedding taking place. So you're watching the wedding pictures going on and people are happy and smiling. I get there. I run into a young lady. I'm at the bar outside and I'm ordering a drink for my wife and I and our friends that have come. And I see a young lady that I see every day at the gym. So part of the early morning 5 a.m. crowd that gets in there and she's like, oh my God. And it turns out that she's there with her fiance and they just got engaged. So it's like one wonderful moment. You ever had those times? One wonderful moment after another one, all this great stuff, positive things going on, putting a smile on my face. And, end of the dinner, a text from one of my kids and, look at what happened at the White House Correspondents' Dinner. And I'm like, oh, no. Oh, no. And then, you go online and we live at a point in time in our society where was it real? Was it fake? Can you trust the news? And it's sad, but it's true. It's true. We live in the world of deep fakes and all of these various different things. Things that we warned about on this program, none of them are good for society. Might be good for somebody's bottom line somewhere, but not good for society. So I get home and I'm trying to figure out what was taking place there, go to bed. I get up early in the morning. I find out, oh, geez, is it a shooting? The University of Indiana? Now, my kids have friends that are there. I have friends whose kids who go there. I'm calling up, are your kids all right? What happened? They left right before the shooting and all this stuff. And I'm like, how do we get here, folks? How do we get to this point in time? That tagline. That tagline that is used, MAGA, make America great again. Anybody really ever think about that? Anybody ever really think about that phrase and what it would actually take and what we'd really need to do to make America great again? Because right now, I don't see either political party doing it. I ask you, my listeners, and my clients, we all, don't look to Washington to make America great again. You have to do it. I have to do it. We all have to do it. And it's going to take a lot of work. We talk about, keys to happiness here on the program. I say, you build wealth, you prepare, you financially prepare for all the opportunities that God is going to present to you over the course of your life. Can't plan a life. That's nonsensical. The saying, you want to make God laugh? Tell him your plans. We are all tasked, each and every one of us. There's no exceptions. I'm sorry. Build, create, protect, and teach. How often do I say this? Build, create, protect, and teach. If you're not doing that, you're not showing up. Sorry, you're not. And oh, I'm retired. No. You build, protect, build, create, protect, and teach until your days are done. That's what we all have to do. This past weekend, again on Sunday, the day after the event at the White House Correspondents' Dinner, 60 Minutes aired an interview with Ben Sasse, and he is a politician, one of the good guys, in my opinion. One of the good guys, few and far between. Okay, as far as I'm concerned, people listen to the show know I'm a big Rand Paul fan, know that I'm a big Thomas Massey fan, Ben Sasse, Tom Coburn back in the day. And I highly recommend, if you haven't seen the interview, go watch it. Go watch the extended version online. Not familiar with Ben Sasse. He was a senator And he eventually, you know, he wanted to spend more time with his family. He went. He was actually the president of the University of Florida. Last fall, he was diagnosed with a terminal pancreatic cancer. He was given 3 to 4 months to live. He's taken some new clinical drugs out there, and it's helping him to stay alive longer. And made a line there, and again, it's part of a it's part of the Calvinist Christian idea that there are no maverick molecules in the universe. And he basically, you know, thanks God for the time that he's had and understands that, you know, nothing he can do about where this, what the situation he has at this point in time. He can't do anything. He has expresses gratitude for what he's had in his 31 year marriage, his daughters and his son. And he's, yeah, without a doubt, he's sad. Sad about the life events that he's going to miss. But he talks about in this interview, and again, I'm watching this thing, and I got tears in my eyes. Because that could be me. That could be me. I got 3 kids. Who knows? Who knows? And again, it's not up to me. And I'm not going to even, I can't get mad at God if anything were happening. That's not, it's just what it's destined to be. It's not up to me. Thy will be done. But he talks about what's happening here in this country. The fact that there's nothing from either side. No big ideas. Nothing. Nothing for 2030. Nothing for 2050. You understand what AI is going to do? What the future of work here in this country? And how this is accelerating? No one is talking about it. Senate, he makes fun of all these things that I knew were going to be disasters. When they started putting cameras up everywhere in Washington, D.C. and filming things, I make fun of them now. They're all a bunch of influencers for crying out loud. That's all they are. Looking for sound bites. Instagram sound bites. Smackdown nonsense. Sounding like some sort of rap battle for crying out loud. They talked about, you know, less camera driven politics and more substance. And he also talked about something that I've been pushing as well, because I'm done. I've said it here on the program. I'm going to value my vote. I'm not going to just throw it away at less bad. I'm not doing it anymore. And I get people arguing with me all the time about this. Well, Socia's going to win. Socia's going to win, for crying out loud. For crying out loud, you know, we got the government right now wants to open up an airline, wants to take over Spirit Air. You're talking about socialist? That's something Bernie Sanders would do. What difference does it make? So no, I'm not voting for less bad anymore, but I'm going to focus on my community, and that's what you should do. That's what we need to do. You want to make America grow great again? Okay, we need to focus on our local neighborhoods. Our local neighborhood, city, state, over this nonsense that's going on, the political tribes in Washington, D.C. The fact is, what he's saying, what he feels, he says, what's going on in Washington? He says, they're not the cause. This is interesting. He says it's an echo of our country right now. And he talks about a lot of conservative points, and I have, you know, constraints. Constraints on Washington. Again, we need to focus on rebuilding our neighbor-to-neighbor communities. Focusing on family, friends. You know, if political office is your, you think that's your calling? That, and he makes this point. He said that should be your 11th calling. You know what's a bigger calling than being a senator? I don't know, starting a youth program. Coaching a team. Again, build, create, protect, and teach.

0: That's been by my life, you know. I keep the kids as close as possible at all times. And I tease her about that, but yeah, I kind of like the same too. But those traditional values worked, people. They did. Those traditional values have worked throughout history. You know, you take care. Take care of your parents. You don't ship them away. You don't move all over the place. You stay together as best you possibly can. It's what has always worked. You want to make America great again? We got to get back to that. And I thought about the other day. I remember during Hurricane Katrina, I don't know how I remember this. It was Shepard Smith is interviewing some guys worried about his 80-something-year-old grandmother down there in New Orleans by herself, and he's thousands of miles away. I said, what's wrong with this picture? Again, I know. I've got my Mediterranean sensibilities. But sometimes the old ways are best. And we talk, you know, the progressives, we got to move forward. No. To be truly a progressive, to all of you progressives out there, is to recognize that you're going in the wrong direction. Recognize that you're on the wrong path. Put the bloody brakes on and turn back. There's no other way. You can't keep going in the wrong direction and expect to get to a better place. We have done so many things right. We used to do so many things right and well in this country. And we have gotten hell and high water away from that. I'm going to talk about the economics of that when we get back. Got to take a quick break. Watchdog on WallStreet.com. 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

0: taking Wall Street's liars, crooks, and cheats out behind the woodshed. 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
1: You know what I truly love when, you know, various different, we talk about things here in the program, themes, ideas, like you want to call it ancient wisdom, if you will. Again, some people say, that's just your hypotheses. That's just your theory. Well, the theories that we come up with, and I don't think that they're theories, when they're proven right by someone that's probably, you know, much brighter than I, actually does like the math and the work on the things that we've been talking about here on the show and proves it. And I'm like, wow, would you take a look at that? This guy has basically mathematically proven what we've been saying here on the program. And I had that this past week. One of our listeners sent me a story in a study. It's actually from the Brownstone Institute, Jeffrey Tucker, talking about a half century of household income. And it's a taboo topic. It is. I cover it because I cover taboo topics. And they went back and took a look at American prosperity. American prosperity, because we're told that, you know, like I said, everything is awesome, right? Didn't we recently come out with a graph showing that the median family income hit a high of $106,000 in 2024? That's three times what it was in 1947. Wow, everything's good. Stop complaining, everybody. Stop complaining. No. That's not, you know, we're not peeing on your head. No, that's rain. Right. Well, anyway, question he asks. He says, is the typical member of Gen Z so much better off than their grandparents? Now, again, I grew up, my father is a school teacher, ran a second business, janitorial business. I used to work for him there. He worked very, very hard. My mom was home with us. Did she do some side work in the house, little home daycare with other, you know, kids coming home with us after school? Yeah. You know, we had a nice house. We had two cars. We had plenty of clothes. We went on vacation. We had an in-ground pool in the backyard, all on my dad's income. What's happened? What has happened, people? Why is it that we have to have both parents working? Well, why does Mamdami in New York feel the need that he has to provide government health care for newborn babies? How did we get to this point in time? Well, you know, we'll talk a little bit about that when we get back. 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
16: The KCRG TV9 First Alert forecast. Today seeing a chance for storms at the high of 80. West-northwest winds at 5 to 15 miles per hour. The chance of storms continues into tonight with a low of 65. North winds at 5 to 10 miles per hour. Partly cloudy with a slight chance of storms on Sunday, a high of 82. Mostly clear Sunday night with a low of 65. I'm TV9 First Alert Storm Team Meteorologist Camille Dinka on News Talk 1540 KXCL.
2: We have 79 degrees now on News Talk 1540 KXEL.
0: The only man who is taking on the Wall Street establishment. 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
1: Scene from Breaking Bad just popped into my head when Jesse was like, yeah, science! That's like me, yeah. With people, yeah, math. People like prove my ideology, you know, there on the show. But anyway, a great piece that we're going over right now. Talk about what happened here in this country. Are we richer? Are we richer? From 1984 to 2024, real median house income, wow, rose 40%. Again, household income. But what happened over that period of time? Became more typical that a single household would have two income streams rather than one. Now, on paper, yes, the government, yeah, look at you guys are doing great. Everything is awesome. In reality, your household income is lower considering all factors. The additional income comes with new expenses. And it comes with doubling expenses. The main reason for the rise in real household income is the shift toward more dual income households, mostly driven by increased female labor force participation. When kids are younger than 18. Now again, yeah, we're all, this is so progressive. We got to have the government provide childcare for newborns. No, no, stop. Stop. No, no, no, no, no. We don't need to do that. We need to do the exact opposite. We need to put the brakes on. We need to turn around. U-turn. Adding another income stream to the household is a 100% rise in work expectations, but it has only yielded a 20%+ rise in material income. The effective pay per hour of work for the household has fallen by as much as 50%. In other words, the household is not richer, but shockingly poorer. At what cost? The costs are huge. My mom, my wife. Here, again, this is how we set up our household, okay? My wife not working, she's taking care of the kids. All the stuff that my mother did, my wife did, caring for the household, the kids. Now you gotta do what? You know, two households. Boy, you gotta cram that in on nights and weekends, adding to stress. Again, less time together as a family, right? Scrambling on weekends just to get household stuff done. Really no time for anything else. Yeah, I see people making excuses. Yeah, I can't have time to go to church. Uh-oh. Now, the push to add an income to the household has tapped out possible gains. From 1976 to the peak, much of the household income rise came from this added labor input rather than big per worker pay hikes. Post 2000, participation stabilized or declined somewhat, especially for men, and household income growth slowed. The easy gains from more dual earners are gone. What are we left with today? Again, this is good, right? Oh yeah, more frenzied families struggling to pay bills. Taxes, childcare, lawn services, all sorts of stuff that we got to pay. All sorts of third parties that we have to pay now. Because this used to be stuff we'd do on our own. Because we had the time to do them. So now you got two people dealing with job stress rather than one. How many households have decided to go down this route? Because you were told to do it. That was the narrative. That's what they pushed upon you. Again, thousands and thousands and thousands of years of human history. No. No. No, no, no, no, no. And we say, hey, we're going to head down this route. In 1950, 80% of mothers with children 18 or younger did not take a wage or salary with work outside the home. Among those with children under 6, 88% did not forego raising kids for a paying job. One income was enough to support the entire family. A middle-class lifestyle. And it's not about discrimination, okay? Even back to the 1920s, women before marriage and children worked. Empty nesters did too. Even in community activities such as church and civic organizations. Child care was a thing, but used intermittently, not full-time. This is not because women are not liberated, but it was possible for the family to have a solid middle-class lifestyle without it. In the article, he mentions Happy Days, and I think that song, Sunday, Monday, Happy Days. Am I wrong? Are we wrong here? At some point in time, okay, for all of our smarts, all of our tech, all of these things, sometimes we've got to recognize that we're heading in the wrong direction. 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We need to stop, turn around, and go back. 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
1: All right, here's a question. Somebody answer this with any sort of logic and reason. I got to give you a prize. I want you to name one positive thing. One positive thing, actual good thing for society about the prediction markets, about Polymarket, about Kalshi. I want you to go any further. I want you to think one positive thing about online gambling, FanDuels, and all of this other garbage that's out there. Donald Trump was asked, in an interview about that U.S. Army Special Forces guy who went on the prediction markets and made money based upon the Maduro raid. And his first response is, I don't think it's that great for society. I was like, this is good. Okay. Stay on this, Mr. President. And he made the statement, however, the world is a casino. That was his line. The world is a casino. Let's leave it at that. But I was very encouraged by what the president said. I was. And I said, well, this is an opportunity. I said, maybe this guy can change this. I mean, his approval ratings are what, 32%? Want to make America great again? Let's get rid of all, you know, this we live in a casino nonsense, because that's what we've become as a society. Get rich quick. Everybody looking to get rich quick. That was actually part of the opening monologue in one of my favorite financial movies, Boiler Room. Boiler Room. You got the great actor Giovanni Ribisi goes on this monologue at the beginning, talking about, you know, how nobody, everybody wants to get rich. Nobody wants to work for it anymore. We live in a casino. Tim Dillon, the podcast, he talked about it this past week. More ways to get rich in this country. Wow, I got more tons of ways. That's not a society, people. He's right. That's not a society. You know, people, I said, I don't gamble. I don't gamble. I never made a bet my entire life. I don't gamble, but my late, wonderful aunt, she liked to go to the casino from time to time, and she would go with her friends. She'd have a couple $100, and that's all. Either she'd make a little loss. It was entertainment for her, but she didn't live in the casino. She came home from the casino. Our society has become a casino. How is this good? It's nothing but betting, for crying out loud. That's all it is. Polymarket's raising money at a $15 billion valuation. Kalshi, a $22 billion valuation. Technically, you're not really betting. It's under the commodity futures things. It's nonsense. It's contracts. It's your betting, for crying out loud. And we're allowing this to eat at our society? Yeah, I got to talk a little bit more about this when we get back. A lot more we got to go over on the program today. I'm running way behind schedule. That's why you have to make sure you sign up for our podcast. 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So head down.
0: Chris Markowski is the Watchdog on Wall Street.
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6: 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Unhinged is set in an abandoned apartment during a hurricane, and the cast includes Zoe Kravitz and Sadie Sink from Stranger Things.
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1: Yeah, question stands, okay? Name one positive thing. One positive thing about these prediction markets turning this country into a casino. I mean, let's again. I am big. I guess it's my Catholic sensibility. You know, you wake up and you kind of realize that you have to understand that you're broken, and you have to do better every single day. You have to improve every single day. You know, self-evaluation, self-scrutiny, know thyself. Shakti, I go back, you know, people. Look at this country right now. Look at this country. We're a country of what? OnlyFans? OnlyFans and casinos. Gambling everywhere. Is this a spot that we want to be in? To me, this is dystopian. Man, it is. This is not progress. This is awful. And I, for the life of me, I don't understand why we can't get any leadership out there to say, okay, enough is enough. This is not a culture. This is a cesspool, is what it is. Almost half of 18 to 49-year-old men have gambling accounts. What? 60% of college students have placed bets on sports. 6% have lost more than $500. Studies estimate that 10% of college students are pathological gamblers. That didn't sound good. There was the estimate that more than a third of boys 11 to 17 gambled in the past year. I'd rather be building things in this country rather than turning it into a casino. I really do. At some point in time, people, we gotta snap out of it here. We've got to be better than this. And this is why I was highly encouraged. I was highly encouraged by, you know, the president and what he said in his initial statements. Just, I don't like it. I don't think that this is good. But then, I mean, come on, Mr. President. Then he comes out later on. Comes out, he gets interviewed about this later on in the week. I don't know if somebody came up to say, oh, you can't do that. We got donors there or something like that. Complete shift. Complete shift. Well, we get left out in the cold if we don't do it. He basically walked back his criticism of this thing. Mr. President, you said this week you're not a fan of prediction markets and that they're turning the country into a casino. Well, I don't know. I know some people that are very smart. They like it. They disagree. But hey, like it. Porter, your administration is aggressively pushing to legalize these markets. And I was wondering if you potentially wanted to reconsider that policy. A lot of other countries are doing it. And when other countries do it, we get left out in the cold if we don't do it. That's, you know, other countries are getting into prediction markets and gambling, and that's something we want to follow. Last time, we talk about America and we, you know, how great we are. Aren't we supposed to lead on these things? Shouldn't we be leading on this? I mean, I know other, you know, you take a look at Europe, whose food is far superior to ours. They didn't say, hey, you know what? We want to handle our food process the same way the United States does. No. They didn't do it because their food's better. Why are we, if this is bad, if it's bad for society? I don't understand. You know, again, this is, again, it's part of my belief system when it comes to capitalism and money, is that both sides need to be walking away happy. And again, I don't think the United States works. I don't think capitalism works unless you have a moral grounding. And you try to morally justify what's taken. You try to morally justify OnlyFans. You try to morally justify prediction markets, FanDuel, all this other nonsense that's coming out. Could you imagine right now with these prediction markets? You can gamble, you can bet on almost anything. Yeah, I mean, you know the nefarious people, the evil people that are out there. How difficult would it be for them to come up to some college athlete, some star? It could be a star on a Division III basketball team that's lighting it up at 40 points a game, and somebody knocks on his door and says, we know. Hi, we know you. Here, look on our phone. This is a picture of your sister. You love your sister, right? Oh, let me show you a picture of your mom. You love your mom, right? We wouldn't want anything bad to happen to them, would we? Let's just say you don't score over 20 points tonight, okay? I'm glad we see eye to eye. You know this is going to happen. You know this is going to happen because we've tied all this game. Now we've thrown it into, you know, they call it amateur athletics, but it is. And you can even bet on D3 stuff for crying out loud. Do you understand what we're doing to ourselves? I don't want to live in the United States of gambling, the United States of casino, the United States of porn everywhere. How is that making America great again, Mr. President? Again, you want to turn your presidency around? End these things. Put a stop to this nonsense before it's too late. It's a beauty of the system and our society. We can self-correct. We just haven't been doing it. We have not been doing it. We haven't been self-correcting. We've been putting people into positions of power that just, you know, end up becoming a part of the system, end up getting paid, turning themselves into multimillionaires. We've got to choose a little bit better. Anyway, Watchdog on Wall Street.com. 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
3: 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Driving for Uber has gotten tougher.
8: Uber is tightening their background checks for their rideshare drivers in the U.S. and is applying the new standards to existing workers.
3: Natalie Lung wrote the story for Bloomberg News.
8: So what is happening is they're expanding the number of criminal convictions to types of crimes that would disqualify a driver or a delivery worker from working on its platform.
3: And those crimes include violent felonies such as armed robbery and aggravated assault.
8: So Uber has been facing thousands of lawsuits from mostly female passengers who said their drivers sexually assaulted them or harassed them.
3: Bottom line, it's the end of the road for a number of Uber drivers.
8: So Uber told us that this could lead to a removal of tens of thousands of existing drivers and delivery workers, and that represents about 0.5% of their active workers in the U.S.
3: As of April, Uber had about 10 million drivers and couriers worldwide. I'm Charlie Pellett, Bloomberg Radio.
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10: celebrating 250 years. I'm Daria Alvinger. Fox News, a parade of tall ships from around the world made their way through New York's harbor today to mark the nation's semi-sesquicentennial. Vice President J.D. Vance was there to greet the ships and the crowds who came to see him.
11: Well, the Continental Congress met in Philadelphia to ratify the Declaration of Independence. General Washington was right here in Manhattan, peering out on this beautiful land and beautiful sea. His attention was fixed on the horizon, watching for sails of the most powerful navy.
10: It was the largest fleet of the world's tall ships and gray hull ships to sail past the Statue of Liberty. The big celebrations will come later tonight, but President Trump got a jump start on the party last night at Mount Rushmore. He talked up U.S. exceptionalism and he warned of a new threat to the nation.
12: A generation after we fought and won the Cold War against the menace of communism, there is now a resurgence of the communist menace in our land, including from newcomers to our country who embrace ideas totally opposed to our way of life and our great success.
10: The president is expected to brave the brutally hot temperatures to deliver what is described as a lengthy speech tonight from the National Mall before the fireworks. Negotiations between the U.S. and Europe are on hold now in Iran as a days-long state funeral began for the man who ran the Islamic Republic for decades. Ayatollah Ali Khamenei was killed in an airstrike at the start of the Iran war. Crowds into the tens of thousands beat their chests around his flag-draped coffin and chanted for revenge against the U.S. and Israel. Khamenei's son has taken over as Iran's new supreme leader. In the meantime, with the talks on hold, a shaky ceasefire remains in place. 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
10: Canada is out of the World Cup, falling today to Morocco 3-0. In Philadelphia, meanwhile, a 4th of July match is getting underway.
17: Today is the start of the round of 16 here in Philadelphia, and it'll be Paraguay versus France. David versus Goliath. Paraguay upsetting Germany. Can they take down two heavyweights in a row? You know, last night, Cape Verde, the Cinderella story so far of this World Cup, the smallest nation to ever make the knockout stage, almost defeating the defending champions Lionel Messi and Argentina. Cape Verde's Sidney Cabral with maybe the goal of the World Cup to tie it, but ultimately losing 3-2 in extra time. Now, as for the United States, the men's team is preparing for its game against Belgium 8 p.m. Monday night. A win sends the U.S. to the quarterfinals for just the second time ever.
10: That's Fox's Brian Yenis in Philadelphia. America 250 celebrations are underway coast to coast. Fox's Brooke Taylor is at a block party at Fort Campbell, Kentucky.
18: This is the only official America 250 event happening at a military base. So it's really pretty special because what better way to celebrate America than the men and women who defend it. So this place is going to be packed up when it kicks off. A Ferris wheel, lots of games here. And then we have lots of food trucks, delicious tacos. I can tell you it smells good out here. So these people who are coming are in for a treat. There's also going to be a military ceremony, a concert, and a lot of fireworks. But really, what makes Fort Campbell so special? It's not about the celebration. It's the mission here and the history of this place. The post is home to some of the Army's most elite units.
10: The biggest celebration, though, may be on the National Mall in Washington, D.C., where all 50 states are being celebrated at the Great American State Fair now through the 10th of July. I'm Daria Aldinger. This is Fox News.
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21: The KCRG TV9 First Alert forecast. Today seeing a chance for storms at the high of 80, west-northwest winds at 5 to 15 miles per hour. The chance of storms continues into tonight with a low of 65, north winds at 5 to 10 miles per hour. Partly cloudy with a slight chance of storms on Sunday, a high of 82. Mostly clear Sunday night with a low of 65. I'm TV9 First Alert Storm Team Meteorologist Camille Dinka on News Talk 1540 KXEL.
22: Right now it's 78 degrees on Iowa's News and Talk Station.
0: Well-known author, investment banker, consumer advocate, analyst, trader. Chris Markowski is the watchdog on Wall Street.
23: You want answers?
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0: Bringing America the truth about what really happens in the financial world.
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0: This is the watchdog on Wall Street.
1: Yes, it is. I'm doing the best I can to get information out to people because, again, you cannot rely. The mainstream media, pretty much across the board, it's garbage everywhere. I do have some hope for News Nation. I think they're doing a pretty darn good job over there. I really do. Networks that I used to peer on a regular basis, I refuse to go on them. Refuse to go on them because it's beyond stupid at this point in time and just how bought they are. Even certain people on CNBC that I used to have a great deal of respect for, people on Fox Business I had some respect for. It's over now. It really is, and it's a shame. I do our podcast daily. I have it out on every major platform, do the vlogs of it, video. You can look at my ugly mug on YouTube if you choose to do so. And obviously our radio show. I have to start, stepping up my game to some degree, regards to getting some of my writing out content onto social media and various different platforms. We're going to be working on that this summer, doing the best we can to reach out to everybody. What we ultimately strive, what we've always strove to do here, strive to do, we always have here on the program, is to defeat conventional wisdom. Conventional wisdom is poison. Always has been. What is somebody trying to sell you? The narratives of the day. And we'll work very hard to dispel all the nonsense that you're getting. Anyway. Again, 3 hours on a weekend show doesn't enough time to cover everything. And I'm way behind today. I got to talk a little bit about Governor DeSantis, my governor here in the state of Florida. He's going to be termed out this fall. He was my first choice this last time around for the presidency. And I had mixed feelings about it because I wanted him to remain the governor in the state of Florida because he's done such a great job here in this state. He's been going out, but he said his top priority is going to doing interviews as of late when he leaves office. His top priority is to see through two constitutional amendments. We talk a lot about problems here on the program, but these two things that DeSantis wants to pass are the exact two things that we have been calling for on this program for decades. Term limits for members of Congress and a balanced budget amendment. How can anybody in their right mind be against that? How? You watch these members of Congress just get fat and rich on insider trading and deals and lobbyists. We need to get them out sooner rather than later. And my term limits would turn them out of Washington. You only allow a certain amount of years there. I would add to that, you can't work for a lobbying firm when you're done. You're out. You're not allowed to acquire all of that power. It's like Tolkien and Lord of the Rings. That's what it's all about. Man, it is a quest for more and more and more power. You know, we look at these wealthy people, at Bezos, all these guys. You think about the people that work their way up in Congress, the type of the trillions of dollars that they control and they direct. That's power. We need to limit that. And we also have to get control of our finances. I mean, we're going to be heading towards $40 trillion now. $40 trillion in debt. The amount of money that we're flushing down the toilet in interest payments at this point in time, putting it on our kids, our grandkids' credit cards. Oh, you want to start a war? Fine. You go start your war. Okay. I don't care. Oh, you, Grant's going to get a nuke, man. Okay, fine. You want to, fine. Why don't you go to the American people and say, okay, this is what we expect this to cost. We need $500 billion for this. And you raise everybody's taxes. I want to see everybody's taxes go. I want to see surcharges at gas stations on airline tickets. Oh, concerts, sporting events. Hey, why don't you do surcharges on OnlyFans and gambling to pay for the war? Then we'll see how many people are for it. Then we'll see how many people, you know, people starting whacked upside the head. We're already getting whacked upside the head because costs are going up. Balanced budget amendment. Anyway, this is a, I did a podcast on this. I have to talk about it again. Again, these are things that we told you were going to happen. I got to give credit to, Alicia Finley at the Wall Street Journal. She does a really good job over there. There's few and far between at this point in time over at the Wall Street Journal. She's talking about the 10,000 pound gorilla in the room that nobody's talking about. Nobody is talking about. You talk about problems in private credit and making investors nervous. You want to see a problem? You want to talk about what's happening with student loans and federal mortgages? Oh my God. Everything that we did pointed again, and this was a disaster under the Biden administration. This is the problem when presidents decide that they're going to be king and they're going to screw the Constitution, do whatever I want, and let the courts figure it out. That was Biden. Oh, you're forgiving student loans. You're going to do what? Yeah, it was not as bad, but close to pretty bad. But, let's just leave the borders open. Do you understand that 30%, currently 30% of the federal government's $1.7 trillion student loan portfolio, that's what they're calling it, is being repaid. Only 30%. Most borrowers are delinquent or their payments have been temporarily suspended while the Trump administration tries to figure out the servicing issues that were caused by Biden's team of quasi-forgiveness nonsense save plan. The courts blocked that. What happened? What did kids do? Oh, yeah, payment pause, and Biden's going to forgive our student loans. Oh, guess what? I can get a bigger apartment in Manhattan. I don't have to live in Queens anymore. I'm gonna move down to Tribeca. I'm gonna have more money to do stuff and go out. Joe Biden promised our loans are going to be forgiven. They're not. When Barack Obama did this. Barack Obama took over student loans. This was a part of Obamacare, people. Okay? Part of the whole Obamacare thing. Again, first 2 years of Obama's term, some pretty pretty bad stuff, pretty consequential, bad, horrible, terrible things happen to this country. Again, and we don't turn them back. We don't. They still sing the praises of Obamacare while everybody in the country hates the health care now. They're so, oh, it's awesome because Obama had his name on it. He took over this. Think about that. $1.7 trillion in student loan debt. Only 30% of it is being repaid. What is going to happen? Okay. This is not Les Mis France, for crying out loud. We don't have debtors' prisons. What are we going to do? Not to mention, you take a look at this mortgage portfolio as well from the FHA. What a disaster that is. We've been reporting on that. It's worse. Ah, it's a portfolio. Yeah. $1.7 trillion portfolio of crap. We're going to have to eat that. I'm sorry, people. I don't know what else. Well, again, what are we going to do? You're going to go chasing these kids down? I think that they're going to just realize it. What are they going to do? Throw their hands up? Nah, what are we going to do? You're going to figure out ways to dock their pay and do all that stuff? Yeah, I don't like it as much as anybody else does. I don't. But this is, how is this going to be dealt with? I have no idea. We were talking about this with people this past week. I said, how are they going to handle this? What are they going to do? Anyway, I have to talk about this as well. Listen. Oh, you got Trump derangement syndrome. No, I don't. Okay? No, I don't. There's no derangement. Okay? Derangement is if you are coming up with nonsensical, farcical things. I don't do that here. Okay? I challenge anybody. Challenge anybody. Am I saying anything on this program that's not true? Anything at all. Now, again, I am, like I said, I'm almost extinct. Reagan, conservatives, Reagan Republicans, Milton Friedman, Thomas Sowell, belief system, Adam Smith, capitalism. We talk about it here all the time. I have gone after more than I've gone after the left. They've got nothing to. They've got nothing. They've got what? They've got AOC and Bernie Sanders and Elizabeth Warren. However, what the current president is doing is something that President AOC would do. President Sanders would do. Bailing out failing airlines, taking over failing airlines. We want to have Air USA. I guess it worked out real well for Alitalia and Olympic Airways. Are you out of your mind? We're gonna give money to Spirit Airways? That is, people. Yeah, it's actually worse than socialism, quite frankly. Okay? It is. It's worse than socialism because guess what? Donald Trump is gonna take your tax dollars. He's gonna take my tax dollars. He's gonna conduct what we would call in my industry an unauthorized trade. He's gonna buy stock in Spirit Airways with our money. I don't want to buy stock in Spirit Airways. You want to buy stock in Spirit Airways? I don't. Why? I like having a lot of airlines. That's not capitalism. Okay? In order for capitalism to work, and we really haven't been conducting capitalism for some time here in this country, businesses need to fail. This is old school. This is Joseph Schumpeter. Okay. Creative destruction. Companies need to fail. Spirit needs to go away. And you know why it's not even socialism? Not even good socialism. We're still going to have to pay the bag fees. Yeah, still going to, I don't fly Spirit, but oh man, you're going to have to pay for your

0: Think any of their executives are going to take a pay cut? No, they're going to take $2.5 billion to stuff that. It's going to continue to pay their salaries, man. Continue to pay their salaries. Continue to line their pockets. If they go out of business, so what? Can they all do it? Obama did it with Solyndra. Well, you know, at least Trump is getting stuck in these companies. It's still socialism. Yeah, but look at, you know, look at Intel. Look at where Intel is right now. Trump put out a tweet how much that's great for the American taxpayer. Really? Do you feel any richer today? Let me ask you, I talked about this here on the program. When he did the Intel thing, he said, oh, yeah, we're going to take this. I said, well, okay, why don't you disperse the shares of Intel that you bought for the American people? Why don't you just, you know, have a little, you know, Trump account or whatever it may be, and give the American people their share of that piece of Intel? And if somebody wants to sell it, let them sell it. Makes sense, right? You feel any richer now that, you know, Intel is up? Unless you own it yourself, and personally? No. No. It's a racket. Anyway, have to take a break. WatchdogOnWallStreet.com. 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
1: In 1976, presidential candidate Jimmy Carter won the endorsement of the nation's largest teachers union after promising a cabinet-level Department of Education. 3 years later, he delivered. At the time, America was regarded as one of the world's educational leaders. Since then, Washington has spent several trillion dollars through the Department of Education. Yet today, the United States ranks well below the top 30 on international measures of student achievement, while remaining the world's highest spender per student. Nearly 50 years later, let's start focusing on future results rather than how much money's been wasted. America's educational results were significantly better and more efficient when education was controlled locally. It's time we do what we know works. 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
1: Oh, I miss Bowie. Welcome back. It is the Watchdog on Wall Street show. I got to address the reasoning. You had some of the Trumpsters out there. Well, you know, Trump is just writing wrong when it comes to Spirit Airlines. If you do remember, and I said this too. I said that this was a stupid decision made by Lena Khan during the Biden administration. They struck down the merger between Spirit and JetBlue. JetBlue wanted to acquire Spirit. Now, they're saying that, hey, because they didn't allow it to happen, the company would be in better footing and be better at this point in time. And I'm saying, that's nonsense. That's nonsense. And that does not justify turning our country into China, something Xi Jinping would do. Creating a government-run airline. Stupid. Our government does barely anything well. Now we're going to run an airline, for crying out loud. Anyway, I actually went and I did a little research, for crying out loud. And I tried to find, because JetBlue is not doing well at all. At all. And I got a sinking suspicion that United is going to come circling. But anyway, neither here nor there. I tried to find a case where two weak companies got together and it worked out. The only one that I could come up with was T-Mobile and Sprint merged in 2020. The difference was they were also pretty big players nationally. Both were number 3 and 4 when it came to U.S. wireless carriers. They were lagging behind Verizon and AT&T. But you're looking at Spirit and JetBlue. You're looking at what 5 and 6 when it comes to air? No, they both have serious problems. It's not going to work. This is never the right decision. The government needs to act as an arbiter, an umpire, a referee. We go to the Declaration, right? It's 250-year anniversary. All men are created equal. It's not we are all equal. We're all supposed to be equal under the law. The government should not be sticking its finger in anything. Whenever it does, it screws it up. Have to take a break. WatchdogOnWallStreet.com. 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A lot more we got to go over on the program. 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We'll be back.
0: Chris Markowski is the Watchdog on Wall Street.
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2: If something is munching on your tomato plants, it might be a tomato hornworm. Hornworms are large green caterpillars with a horn-like tail that gives them their name. They can grow up to 4 inches in length, have voracious appetites, and will eat everything on the plant but the stem. But if there are enough caterpillars, they'll eat the stems too. Rick Weinzierl is an extension entomology specialist at the University of Illinois. He says hornworms can appear in your tomato plants at any time.
6: The moths fly in early to midsummer, but the time that a moth comes out of the pupa and starts to lay eggs for that single species and that single generation is spread over quite a bit of time. So you will see the first hornworm damage with a little hornworm, and 6 weeks later you may see yet some more little hornworms. It's not a new generation, it's just they're spread out. They don't all come out at one time.
2: Hornworms are easy enough to see that you can pick them off by hand and toss them into a bucket of soapy water to kill them. But if you have a lot of tomato plants, you may need chemical control. Don't wait until the critter is 4 inches long. Weinzierl says as soon as you notice defoliation and know the caterpillar is your culprit, start your treatment.
6: This is the easiest insect in the world to control with all the BT products, the Bacillus thuringiensis ones. Whether you are an organic grower or not, you probably would choose it, because it will not directly kill any of the parasites, it won't kill the predators of aphids, it won't do other bad things. So use an insecticide that kills who you're after, but not everybody else.
2: Lady beetles and green lacewings are natural enemies of the critter and often prey upon the egg stage and on young caterpillars. Learn more about tomato hornworms at livingthecountrylife.com. I'll see you in the country.
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7: The KCRG TV9 First Alert Forecast. Chance for a passing storm tonight with a low near 66. Winds are out of the north at 5 to 10. Tomorrow, partly cloudy with an isolated shower or storm and a high near 82. Winds are out of the northeast at 5 to 15. Tomorrow night, mostly clear skies with a low near 64. I'm TV9 First Alert Storm Team meteorologist A.J. Rickman on News Talk 1540 KXEL.
8: The Eastern Iowa temperature is 77 degrees from KXEL.

0: the only man who is taking on the Wall Street establishment. 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
1: I think I might have mentioned this a couple weeks ago on the program. Because the nature of my job, what I do for a living, all of the various different things that we do at Markowski Investments and the Watchdog and Wall Street radio show. Times when I meet people for the first time, various different settings, and they don't know who I am. You know, sometimes a question comes up, what do you do for a living? And I'm like, oh boy. It's like, what is the quickest and easiest way for me to explain what I do for a living? And I basically answer this right now. I try to keep people from doing stupid stuff. Basically, that's the Watchdog on Wall Street show, Markowski Investments, what we do in a nutshell. Warn people against doing stupid things. Alert them to all sorts of issues and problems. Build wealth over time, doing things the right way. Helping advisors, good advisors, retire and making sure that their clients are taken care of and they're not getting ripped off. Preventing people from doing stupid stuff. That's what we do. Here is an example where I tried. I try to keep people from doing stupid stuff, but I fail all the time. Here's another case in point where, I tried my darndest, but people didn't want to listen. Some did. But like usual, the overwhelming majority, they've already made up their mind before even listening to me. And then after I warn them, they like to ridicule me. Trump media. I shouldn't be laughing, but I told you exactly what was going to happen. Devin Nunes, yeah, he's now out as the CEO. Their revenue came in for 2025. Revenue, $3.68 million. I have their pitch deck. You know what a pitch deck is? It's like a basic, it's a PowerPoint presentation of what they showed investors of all the things, the wonderful things that they were going to do at Trump Media and the numbers that they were predicting. They were predicting in 2025, $1.8 billion in revenue. It's called Trump Media. Your guy is president of the United States and all you come up is $3.68 million. At 2026, they're predicting $3.6 billion in revenue. Well, let's just say they've got a hell of a long way to go. Leave it at that. What happened with Trump Media, like many other SPACs and deals? Trump family made a lot of money. They made a lot of money. The thing was pumped up, pumped and dumped. That's what it was. Oh, could still come back. Yeah, okay, sure. Sure. Why don't you take a look at that stock chart? Do you honestly believe that? And again, the funny thing is that do you think that I am rubbing it in people's faces? I'm not. I get zero satisfaction. You get the wrong guy. I told you so guy by any stretch. You think that I'd like to see people lose money? Everything we do here on the program is to try to help people to build wealth, to do things the right way. But again, I'm sorry, people. You can take a look. Take a look at all the crap that you've been sold. Did you realize that 600,000, I gotta get that number, 600,000 people ordered that Trump phone, that gold Trump phone, which was nothing more than a refurbished old phone. Nobody's gotten a phone yet. Well, Trump watches. People get their watches. No. No. You got to understand, okay? Well, you know, the people, well, it's not really Trump. He just kind of put his name on it. Let me ask you a question. Would you put your name on anything? You're going to put your name on something, giving up full responsibility, what happens, whether or not that product gets delivered, whether or not people are taken care of. Would you do that just to make a buck because you want to license your name out? Did you think that that's okay? In my world, in my belief system, it's not. My name's everything. My reputation is everything. I can't get my arms around it. But again, the reality, and this is true, and I don't mean to be harsh, but again, don't doubt me on this. And for many people out there, they're not going to understand this inside joke. You got to go back quite a bit. Trump could put his name on a brand of Kool-Aid. Okay? And people would buy it. You know it. And I know it. Again, I don't know how people do this. He's not the only one. Hey, people, they all, I just, to me, don't you want to do the right thing by people? I get stuck. Fiduciary nature in my outlook, I guess. 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
6: 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Been talking about Mondami. Mondami's anti-Semitism, his socialism, this baloney about rent controls, which will completely wreck the city of New York.
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6: Believe me, Jewish people today can be Catholics and Presbyterians. It will be blacks and browns. It will be law-abiding immigrants. Who knows? But the fact is, communism and anti-Semitism are close cousins. They always have been close cousins. And you look at their platform. I mean, their platform is, of course, it's socialism or communism. End the U.S. Senate, stack the Supreme Court, nationalize large companies, open borders, defund the military, defund the police. This crazy rent control story here in New York City. High taxes, wealth confiscation, punishing success. The state is everything. That's why it's godless. The state is God in their view. Or it is a bastardized version of Islam, radical Islam, of a kind we've seen in this country attacking us, radical Islam. Communism and anti-Semitism are very close cousins. We have to stop from the scourge, Mondamiism, its anti-Semitism. It's socialism or communism. It's hatred of America. They don't like America. You know, again, this crazy woman, Chevalier, wiping her dirty hands on the American flag. Terrific. Just terrific. People have to stand up. I think it is tragic that somebody like Chuck Schumer, whom I know, we disagree on many, many political things.
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0: taking Wall Street's liars, crooks, and cheats out behind the woodshed. 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
1: Yeah, it is. It's going to be disruptive. It's going to create opportunity, but it's going to be disruptive. Anthropic just published a study mapping out which jobs AI, and this is in real time. This is in real time. We talked about the white collar bloodbath a little bit earlier, first hour of the program, the layoffs taking place at Microsoft and Meta and other tech companies, what's taking place. And obviously you're going to see them there first because they understand the technology more than anyone else. But basically they are mapping out the jobs that AI is replacing right now. Now the workers most at risk, not what anyone expected. They're older. They are more educated. They earn 47% more than average. They are nearly four times more likely to hold a graduate degree than workers that AI is not touching. Anthropic built a new metric called observed exposure. It's not what AI could theoretically do, what it is actually doing right now. What's happening right now in professional settings. And again, you take a look for computer and math workers. Man, wasn't that long ago, right? Yeah, you got to go learn to code. Was that Hillary Clinton said that? Yeah, you got to go learn to code. For computer and math workers, AI is theoretically capable of handling 94% of their tasks. Right now, it's already handling 33% of them. But it's still got a long way to go. It's only handling 33%. That's how much growth it has. For office and administrative roles, theoretical capability of 90%. Current observed usage is 40%. Again, the gap between what AI is currently doing and what it can do, it's huge. As capabilities improve and as adoption deepens, that's going to continue to fill out. The demographic findings is what really is going to start making people feel uncomfortable. But it's important, people. Again, this is the terrain. We're going to take a quick break. We get back, we're going to delve into it. WatchdogOnWallStreet.com. 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Don't go anywhere. We'll be back.
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1: All right, here's our AI wake-up call. Again, this is real-time, what is happening, and the trends are continuing. Okay? One of the things that we talked about, you talked about, office, administrative roles, certain things out there. There's going to be some blowback there. So I don't know if exactly it's going to hit close to 90%, but we're most certainly heading in that direction. The demographics of this, the most AI exposed workers earn 47% more on average than the least exposed group. They're more likely to be female. They are more likely to be college educated. Again, it's not warehouse workers. It's not truck drivers. This is lawyers, financial analysts, market researchers, software developers. These were people that invested a significant sum of money in themselves to get degrees that were supposed to insulate them from this. It's not the case. Computer programmers showed the highest observed AI exposure at 74.5%. Customer service representatives at 70.1%. I think there'll be some blowback there. Data entry keyers at 67%, medical record specialists 66%, market research analysts and marketing specialists 65%. These are measurements of the work that is already happening on AI platforms right now. Anthropic's researchers found 14% decline in the job finding rate for workers aged 22 to 25. Entry-level roles were never just jobs. This is what we've got to figure out. That is training ground, man. This is where young bucks out there, this is where young bucks worked their way up to become big bucks, where junior lawyers learned how arguments actually are held together. How does this next generation of senior professionals, where are they going to come from if that's not there? I've had this conversation plenty of times with people in accounting firms, and how they're using AI, and that they're concerned about the same thing. Now, the detail buried in the paper that most coverage missed, 30% of American workers have zero AI exposure at all. Cooks, mechanics, bartenders, dishwashers. The technology reshaping professional careers is completely irrelevant to roughly one-third of the workforce. The divide is no longer between high skill and low skill. It's between presence and absence. This is what is happening in real time right now. And the trends are going to continue. This is where, we've got to start thinking about the bigger picture as a society moving forward. There was another paper that came out this past week talking about the dismal economic. Their point was is that the economics, I think it was a Yale paper or Penn, I'm not sure, the amount of people that are going to be laying off, it's going to be almost like cannibalizing businesses because people are not going to have jobs and be able to spend money. Again, I haven't had time to really delve into that yet, but I can see the concerns. The issue is here is that people are going to have to be retrained some way, somehow. And again, we've got to figure out a way to train younger people. Anyway, I want to talk about this too. This is going to throw people off whenever I talk about this. Another one of those topics that I cover here on the program that's difficult for people to get their arms around. The S&P Case-Shiller U.S. National Home Price Index was only up a little bit, and it's most certainly trending down. Trending down. I am thrilled by this. I think that this is fantastic. I think this is great for the economy. I want prices to come way down. Now I go, many people out there, what do you want that to happen? That's going to be terrible. It's going to be awful. No, it's not going to be awful. It's not. We have, again, part of the conventional wisdom is poison. We've turned homes into banks for whatever degree, turning them into these wonderful, wonderful assets that just keep going up in price. No. I'm sorry. Okay. I want prices to come down. What do you, you want the value of your home to come down? Sure. What do I care? My house is not going to shrink. House is not going to get any smaller if the value of it goes down. I would be thrilled if the first time home buyer was no longer 40, was 30 or 35. That to me is going to be a hell of a lot better for the economy than having these overpriced homes everywhere. Doesn't make any sense to me. And again, it's part of our philosophy here on the program. And again, it's against conventional wisdom that I look at home ownership, your primary residency, as a bill. Because it always is going to be a bill. Yeah, I paid my house off. Yeah, that's great. Okay. You basically paid off your land usage rights is all you did. Okay. If you don't pay your property taxes, guess what? They're taking your house. And guess what? You got to upkeep your house. You got to power wash it. You got to do all these things. It's a bill. If you have your house paid for in full, it's still a bill. And yeah, you're able to over time, you hold on to it, get a good money. You're able to sell it for more than you bought it at. But then if you take into the cost of money, inflation, the amount of money that you put into a home, what do you really make? Nobody ever calculates that. Again, it doesn't fit with the narrative, doesn't fit with the real estate industry, the real estate lobby, but it is the reality. Would love to see home prices come way, way down. Anyway, have a wonderful, wonderful week, everybody. Again, I invite all of you to become a part of our family at Markowski Investments. Get to our website, watchdogonwallstreet.com. Sign up for all the good stuff there. God bless you all, people. We'll see you.
0: Chris Markowski is the Watchdog on Wall Street.
4: This is a Bloomberg Money Minute. Is youth employment being impacted by AI?
5: So we don't see that happening at this point.
4: The unemployment rate for people ages 16 to 24 stands at 9.4%. Manpower Group Chair and CEO Jonas Prising says if kids are having trouble finding work, there are other reasons besides artificial intelligence, at least right now.
5: As we look at the overall labor dynamics along with the economic trends, we think this is more cyclical as opposed to a structural trend of younger people having difficulty entering into the workforce due to the impact of AI.
4: Prising tells Bloomberg News at the World Economic Forum in Dalian, China, that their latest outlook for 2026 finds that business IT alignment has overtaken cybersecurity as the top CIO priority for the first time.
5: Organizations are going to be very keen to get workers to adopt AI.
4: Prising adds the future of work depends on the future worker and worker innovation. Amy Morris, Bloomberg Radio.
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7: Fireworks, flyovers, heat, and politics. I'm Carmen Roberts, Fox News. America is celebrating the country's 250th birthday with people celebrating coast to coast and around the world. And Fox's Rich Edson is at the Great American State Fair in D.C.
8: There are a number of different ways that people can stay cool here. They can go into the air conditioning. They can go at some cooling stations, cooling buses. So they're trying to prepare for as much of this as possible. You got a good stream of people who are coming in here. Downtown, walking around, enjoying the sights. Really good energy here for the 4th of July in America's 250th birthday. You want to talk about energy, too. Yesterday, we had a series of flyovers here across the National Mall. And today, if you thought that was pretty cool, it gets real serious this afternoon. We're going to have flyovers continue. It's going to be a near constant stream and fleet review showcasing aircraft from NASA, the Coast Guard, the Army, Air Force, Marine Corps, Navy.
7: And President Trump will lead the events today in D.C. He kicked off the celebration last night in Mount Rushmore.
9: For a quarter of a millennium, liberty, justice, equality, self-government, and unmatched prosperity have flourished here as they have never flourished anywhere before. There is nothing like what we are doing.
7: Vice President J.D. Vance was in New York City today for the Sail 4th 250 Parade of Tall Ships.
10: It is a very American thing to ring in 250 years of American history by parading our naval and Air Force might for the world to see. But I can't help but consider that 250 years ago, the waters of New York Harbor looked very, very different.
7: And also from New York, Joey Chestnut reclaims his crown at Nathan's hot dog eating contest, inhaling a jaw-dropping 66 hot dogs in just 10 minutes. 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
7: Southwest of Denver, the Aspen Acres wildfire forces thousands of people out of their homes. Custer County Sheriff Rich Smith.
23: Every single resource that can be put on this fire has been put on this fire or is en route.
7: The fire has burned more than 85,000 acres, destroyed about 200 structures, and firefighters are working to suppress and contain 40 large wildfires across the country. And this as a heat dome is still causing dangerous conditions along the East Coast. More than 150 million Americans still under extreme heat alerts. And it feels like temperatures today reaching up to 100 plus degrees in the mid-Atlantic to Northeast. Pope Leo, the first U.S.-born pontiff, urged Americans today to embrace the nation's history of welcoming migrants. He told reporters earlier,
24: if people are in the United States illegally, there are ways to treat that. There are courts. There's a system of justice.
7: The Pope celebrated Mass in Sicily, honoring migrants who died seeking a better life. The other big competing event in New York City this holiday was the wedding of two superstars.
25: Digital screens outside Madison Square Garden confirmed the news to the world at 7:30 p.m. Friday. Just married, with an extra T added at the end of just. Fans celebrating outside the venue as Taylor Swift and Travis Kelce's elaborate wedding is in the books. The couple did not have bridesmaids or groomsmen. Instead, her brother Austin Swift served as Taylor's man of honor. Jason Kelce was Travis's best man. The ceremony officiated by friend Adam Sandler. The event, a star-studded affair that included Paul McCartney, Miranda Lambert, Dakota Johnson, Hugh Grant, Mike Vrabel, Aaron Andrews, and more, who partied into the wee hours of Saturday morning. Michelle Polino, Fox News.
7: And in Venezuela, the death toll has now reached nearly 3,000, with more than 16,000 people injured and more than 16,000 homeless. I'm Carmen Roberts. This is Fox News.
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27: This is a Bloomberg Money Minute. The MGM Grand has closed its all-you-can-eat buffet as casinos look to other ways to lure customers instead, but a growing number of restaurants elsewhere in the country are going all in on all-you-can-eat buffets. 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
28: 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I got some fried fish, some mac and cheese, a burger, and a baked potato.
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29: People are looking for good value.
27: Halen says Golden Corral's buffet is helping it make a post-pandemic comeback. And the Asian restaurant chain K-Pot is also rapidly expanding.
29: People are becoming more discerning year after year due to all the inflation we've seen, and they're returning to places that are giving them good value and a good experience.
27: Yelp Trends says searches for all-you-can-eat buffet near me jumped more than 250% last year. Denise Pellegrini, Bloomberg Radio.
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31: The KCRG TV9 First Alert Forecast. Chance for a passing storm tonight with a low near 66. Winds are out of the north at 5 to 10. Tomorrow, partly cloudy with an isolated shower or storm and a high near 82. Winds are out of the northeast at 5 to 15. Tomorrow night, mostly clear skies with a low near 64. I'm TV9 First Alert Storm Team meteorologist A.J. Rickman on News Talk 1540 KXEL.
32: Right now, it's 78 degrees on Iowa's News and Talk Station.
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34: Hello and welcome to this special Independence Day program. I'm Jerry Stewart. Happy birthday, America. 250 years. I've been celebrating Independence Day here in America all my life, well over 60 years, with all the parades, the fireworks, the outdoor concerts, people outdoors at the parks. And this year, this Independence Day, 2026, is the first of its kind in our lifetimes. And for the first time, I must admit, I don't feel quite my normal 4th of July self. You ask, how so? Well, I think we are losing the joy of the Declaration of Independence. It calls for America to pursue happiness. You've heard it before. Right there in the Declaration of Independence, our founding fathers dreamed of a free, united America where we could be assured of what it says. We hold these truths to be self-evident, that all men are created equal, that they are endowed by their Creator with certain inalienable rights, and that among these are life, liberty, and the pursuit of happiness. And this is what our founding fathers wanted, a free and united America. And here's something you may not know. At the time of the writing of the Declaration of Independence to bring about a united America, actually at that time, there was very little real unity. In fact, the majority of the colonists in America at that time were not for independence. Most did not want to break away from England. According to my research, less than 50% of the colonists fully supported a revolutionary war. And almost one-fourth of all the people were absolutely for the rule and control of England to continue. But as we look at the polls being thrown at us today, which show very few majorities agreeing on everything or anything, how in the world can we find and keep unity here in America today? And today, we're going to go back to that time and ask that question. How did they work? How did they work to become the United States of America? And does the unity formula still work for us today? Must we still work hard today to be united? So grab up the children, gather the family, and let us all listen and be reminded why our America is the greatest nation in the world and what we must do to keep it great. Let's start with the question. How does a nation become a nation? As I study history, I find most governments and nations in our world history were formed by the stronger and more powerful pushing down all others until they were in control and authority with their guns and weapons and armies. That would be called a monarchy. But our founding fathers did not want that. They had already tasted what it was like to live in a nation ruled by a king. They wanted something else. They wanted a nation owned by the people, the citizens, we the people. And that's where the phrase, we the people, was started. And these three words are the first words found right there inside the preamble to the Constitution. And it was put there to give all readers a clear idea of what would follow in the rules of action laid out in our U.S. Constitution. Listen to what the preamble to our Constitution says. As a boy, I was taught to memorize this preamble in school, along with the Pledge of Allegiance and the words of our national anthem. Do they still teach that in the public schools today? Well, I surely hope so. And if you memorized the words long ago, say them with me now. We the people of the United States, in order to form a perfect union, to establish justice, ensure domestic tranquility, provide for the common defense, promote the general welfare, and secure the blessings of liberty to ourselves and our posterity, we do ordain and establish this Constitution for the United States of America. Good job. Wow. Happy birthday, America. But did you know that this preamble to our Constitution was almost not written? That we came so very close not to even having a United States? You say, no way. After all those years of fighting, after all the death and loss, with a war that lasted almost 9 years, and you're trying to tell us that we almost didn't have a nation at all? You ask, what's the story behind it? Thanks for asking. Here it is. After the Revolutionary War ended, so many celebrated our new and free land. But what then? It was 1787 when delegates from each of the colonies came to Philadelphia for that constitutional convention, and it actually didn't really go very well at all. Why? They were not united in their thoughts and plans and ideals. Much like today, they were not united, and no matter how hard they tried, they could not come to the required majority vote on any of the key foundational pieces of the plan. So, as the lack of progress in the meetings became a wall of frustration, many of the delegates began to talk about packing up and leaving, going back home with no United States. Could it be that after all they had gone through, there would be no United States? But this one delegate, 81-year-old Benjamin Franklin, asked to speak, and he said this: "I have lived, sirs, a long time, and the longer I live, the more convincing proofs I see of this truth, that God governs in the affairs of men. And if the sparrow cannot fall to the ground without his notice," Benjamin Franklin believed that our new free America could only be a success as a nation with God's help. And in that same speech, Benjamin Franklin went on to say this: "Except the Lord build the house, they labor in vain that build it." You see, Benjamin Franklin believed that not only did we need God to help us build America, more than that, he believed that without God, we could not build America. Have you ever thought about it that way? And how did our leaders respond to Franklin's statement regarding our need for God in America? You say, they threw him out on his ear. They told him they would not allow God to lead our nation, right? Wrong. When Franklin finished his speech, the delegates to that Congress sat for a moment silent. Then stepped up James Madison, who today is known as the chief architect of our U.S. Constitution. He moved that Franklin's appeal for prayer to be established. His motion was seconded by Edmund Jennings Randolph of Virginia, who further moved that a sermon be preached at the request of that convention on the 4th of July, the anniversary of our nation's independence, and that prayers be offered every day to Almighty God at the beginning of each of their meetings. Did you know that? Did you know that they asked God to help them every day? Their meeting started with a prayer, asking God to watch over them, to help them work to perform this new nation. That is not happening at all of our meetings today. But God did it. You see, our founding fathers realized at that crucial breaking point moment, they knew what it would take to build a nation and to survive as a nation, our United States of America. It would take Almighty God. Just a few moments ago, when I talked of my losing confidence in our American unity, wondering just how we can get back to a true and powerful unity, I thank God that our founding fathers saw where unity, true unity, comes from, and they did not quit, even though the task of forming a free nation seemed impossible. I'm taking a break now, but when

0: As we celebrate the 250th birthday of America, let us not forget that this great nation was built on high ideals and principles and on our faith in Almighty God. It was Patrick Henry who said, "I know not what course others may take, but as for me, give me liberty or give me death." And words from our Declaration of Independence, we hold these truths to be self-evident, that all men are created equal. And Captain Nathan Hale, when he was to be hanged, he was asked, "Any final words?" "I do. I only regret that I have but one life to lose for my country." What powerful words. Kelly, what you got for us?
1: Wow, I love that, don't you? But what must we do today to keep our America alive? By following these words, these ideas, and principles, and to spread the word as patriots who believe that we can be Americans. Because it's the 250th anniversary of our great nation, we are offering you this special birthday packet. 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
2: The caramelized biscuits have climbed into the world's top five best-selling cookies, recently fueled by a wave of online attention. This year, a Japanese cheesecake trend involving the treat went viral on TikTok.
4: You guys know that I had to try the viral Japanese cheesecake. It's where you take Biscoff cookies and stuff it inside of Greek yogurt and leave it in the fridge overnight. The next morning, you're left with these incredible layers that mimic a cheesecake.
2: Lotus Bakeries has been gradually expanding the presence of the Biscoff cookie, including a partnership with Delta Airlines. More recently, the company opened a factory in Thailand in its push to reach Asian markets and has expanded into areas such as spreads, ice cream, and chocolates. The move into new products and markets has given a bump to revenue. According to Bloomberg Intelligence, sales have jumped an average of 17% each year since 2014. Courtney Donahoe, Bloomberg Radio.
5: 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Wow. 42% of us pay for at least one we forgot about. Independence Day is the perfect excuse to declare war on the charges bleeding you dry. So pull up your bank statement and your credit card statements. 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Put it all into your favorite chatbot and say, list everything.

become just another monarchy with heavy-handed authorities ruling over us, of not becoming a nation ruled by a king, but instead being a republic, a nation of the people, by the people, for the people, with rules and laws, but a free America. So our various representatives came together in 1787 to actually form this new nation. But how would they know just how to set it all up? Well, there were models of other nations in our history, how they were formed and structured. But this America, our America, was to be something all new to this world. A free nation owned and ruled by we, the people. By the way, did you know that once George Washington had led our Revolutionary War to defeat England, did you know that so many of the colonists and the leaders wanted George Washington to become our king? Yeah, they wanted him to be our king. And what did George Washington say? Absolutely not. He said, "We are a free people now. We will stay and be a free America." But try and imagine with me a minute. A new nation, already full of people, working to thrive and grow and succeed. But this new nation was like a new invention. And for every new invention, for it to function properly, there have to be procedures and rules to follow. Steps to take, certain steps to avoid. And there needed to be like a manual of operation, like an operation instruction book. And it had to be written for America. And that's what this convention of leaders in 1787 was all about. They were working to write an operations manual for America. And it came to be called our U.S. Constitution. And in the Constitution, they laid out key points mandatory to make this new invention, America, work. Listen to a few of the key components of our Constitution and imagine that you're looking instead at a new car instruction booklet. First, to have a functioning vehicle on the road, there must be an owner. We must have a title for that vehicle. Now, the same goes with America. Who owns it? We own America. We the people. Our names are on this nation's title. We own it. Second, it says that there must be a uniting of the parts. Now think about it. All of the parts must be designed in a car to work in a united way. For this new auto to work, there must be, well, like a spark working together with the fuel to ignite, a proper amount of air in and out, each of these working together to make the engine not just start, but to keep running. And these parts must work in harmony. There must be a rational fairness. That's what we call justice. If the parts don't work together, or one part decides to go off on its own, this invention will not work. There must be peace and order, tranquility. Now, just before their Constitutional Convention in 1787, a series of long and violent protests had taken place in Massachusetts and its surrounding states. Now, these protests were led by farmers protesting against what they said was unfair state and local enforcement of tax collections. They came to be known as Shay's Rebellion, named after its leader, Daniel Shay. So they tried to talk it out, but unfortunately, there would be no peaceful talk. Instead, led by Daniel Shay, over 4,000 rebels armed themselves and they attacked the government military arsenal at Springfield. It was a horrible and ugly mark against a nation not even yet formed. And those at the Constitutional Convention that same year were greatly alarmed by this rebellion. There must be a tranquility, all of the pieces working together. And by the way, I experienced a happening with my own vehicle not that long ago that makes this whole matter of following an operating manual very clear. Listen to this story. My wife Kelly and I were on our way to an event all the way up in North Dakota. We had driven all that way from our home in Texas. Well, the time came for a filling up.

0: of both ourselves and my Silverado pickup. But when we pulled up to the station pumps, I noticed something, an additional pump, which stated that I could actually buy a different, certain mix of fuel that would cost me much less than I was used to paying, because it was not all gasoline. There was this new extra ingredient. They called it ethanol. Well, I stood there by the pumps for a few minutes looking, thinking, but not once did I think to look in my glove box and pull out my operations manual. I was considering something all brand new for my vehicle, and I never even thought to consult the inventors. Well, I don't have to tell you what happened. I bought the lower cost fuel. I thought it must be okay or they wouldn't be selling it, and I took off down the highway. Well, about 40 miles down that highway, my pickup began to cough and sputter and cut out. I thought, oh no, I'm a million miles from home and my vehicle is dying. I looked for a gas station and I pulled in and rushed to the mechanic for help. I explained to him my plight, and as I finished, he asked me only one question. Sir, did you recently get gasoline? And did you buy the ethanol mix? I said, yeah. He kind of laughed under his breath and said, sir, your vehicle there, based on its age, it was not invented to run on ethanol. And when those words were said from that mechanic, all of a sudden, a big light bulb appeared over my head, and I realized, if this invention, my vehicle, if it's to work properly, I must follow the operating instructions that the inventors gave me. I consulted the book, and it told me exactly what I could use as fuel, and ethanol was not included. Folks, our America is special and unique, an invention, a nation unlike any others. And when something goes wrong with our nation, we must go back to the manual. And our founding fathers knew that for our nation to work, there could not be Shea rebellions or riots or lawbreakers disrespecting property and people. And we must all work together to be kept safe. But something else. We must respect our law officers and our authorities. And if one of our law officers, one of the pieces of this nation's machine, if they don't act in the proper way, there can be no turning of a blind eye by employers or union leaders or anyone. There must be swift and appropriate action to fix that problem. And our part, we the people, what are we to do? Read the operator's manual carefully and follow the instructions, the rules, the law. But what if changes are needed? What if something in our city or our neighborhood or our nation, what if things just aren't right? We go to our leaders peacefully with our grievances. What if our leaders won't listen? Well, we get a bigger group and go back to talk more. But breaking the law is not the answer. And what is our most powerful tool of persuasion to make laws better? I'll give you that answer after this break. I'm Jerry Stewart. Please don't go away.
1: 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Regular maintenance of the spillway is critical for draining excess water and to prevent flooding as you're living the country life.
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1: If the water level in your pond is suddenly rising, take a look at the spillway. Its job is to control the maximum depth of the pond and direct the outflow to an area that won't compromise the integrity of the pond structure. A spillway that's not maintained is headed for trouble. Tim Mattson is a pond consultant and author. He says in a natural spillway where the excess water leaves through a stream-like channel, plants will grow in. But if they become overgrown, it can cause problems with water drainage.
3: And if it catches debris trying to leave the pond, it can clog up and you may get flooding because the water can't leave the pond properly. I've seen ponds where spillways fill in with plants and debris and the pond level starts to rise and rise and then it starts to actually go over the dam.
1: Mattson recommends keeping the vegetation in check and dig out the spillway a little more if needed. You may need to add reinforcement with stones or riprap if erosion is a problem. Some ponds rid their excess water through a piping system. This also needs to be inspected periodically to be sure the pipe is holding up.
3: Most people use plastic these days, but not so long ago it was steel or iron, and those materials could corrode. You have to look at that aspect of the spillway to make sure that you haven't got something that's rusting and is going to fall apart or is already leaking, perhaps. If it's plastic, it's not going to rust, but it can crack, perhaps, with ice damage.
1: Make sure leaves, branches, algae, and other debris don't clog the discharge pipe or channel. Spillways are very attractive to beavers, and they like nothing better than to plug them up. Learn more about keeping a pond spillway in top shape at livingthecountrylife.com. I'll see you in the country.
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8: The KCRG TV9 First Alert Forecast. Chance for a passing storm tonight with a low near 66. Winds are out of the north at 5 to 10. Tomorrow, partly cloudy with an isolated shower or storm and a high near 82. Winds are out of the northeast at 5 to 15. Tomorrow night, mostly clear skies with a low near 64. I'm TV9 First Alert Storm Team meteorologist A.J. Rickman on News Talk 1540 KXEL.
9: The eastern Iowa temperature is 77 degrees from KXEL.
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0: Hello and welcome back. I'm Jerry Stewart. Just before the break, we were talking about our great nation, America. And for over 230 years, our Constitution, our instruction manual, has kept us going as a good nation. But our founding fathers made it oh so clear from the beginning that our America would not, could not function or even survive properly without the citizens being good people. Now, what exactly do I mean by the word good? We all know what it means to be a good person, and we know that any person, any citizen, harming or killing another person is not good, except in maybe rare cases of protecting the innocent, and that there are laws in place to deal with bad actions. But it is also not good for so many to automatically brand any group, any people as, well, bad people. In every race and creed, in every social class, there are mostly good people. But in every group, there will always be a few acting badly. That's why we have laws. But you can't make laws to make people good people. We must want to be good in our hearts and in our actions. So just how important are good citizens and having a good nation? Folks, if you don't have good people, you're not going to have a good nation. In the mid-1800s, as America became more and more in the eyes of the world, there was a man, a French writer, a philosopher, who was trying to, well, understand what was so special about this young nation, America. His name was Alexis de Tocqueville. He decided to come to America to see for himself what the greatness of America was really all about. Looking, talking, searching for what he called America's key to greatness. And after months of searching for the answer, he wrote down his thoughts. I sought for the key to the greatness of the genius of America, in her harbors, in her fertile fields and boundless forests, in her rich mines and vast world commerce, in her public school system and institutions of learning. I sought for the greatness of America, in her Democratic Congress and her matchless Constitution. And not until I went into the churches of America and heard her pulpits flame with righteousness did I finally understand the secret of her genius and power. My conclusion is this, he said. America is great because America is good. And if America ever ceases to be good, America will cease to be great. And I could not agree with him more. Kelly and I are so blessed to be allowed to travel across our great nation. And as we travel, we marvel at how there are so very many good people. The people of America are good people. But is it good when we stand by in our own cities and communities and let bad people break into our buildings, destroy and steal property that is not theirs? You say, of course not, Jerry. Of course it's not right. But what can we do about it? First, we can speak up, speak out with our own First Amendment rights. Based on our race or color or place in our community, it may not be easy or safe to speak the truth, because maybe speaking the truth out loud may put me at odds with my neighbors or my family or my friends. But that's what good people do. They stand up for what is right. But just what was the most powerful tool of good and great that our Constitution was formed to give us? The right to vote. Our founding fathers believed with all their hearts that we the people would never let bad win. They believed that we would take our right to vote and use it to end the bad and make the changes needed. But you say, my one vote is so small and insignificant, it means nothing. Well, it is true that you as a single person standing among the millions of others may be like a single grain of sand. But how did God build the great beaches of this world? One grain of sand at a time. And here's the truth. Those who do bad want you to not vote, because they know that if we all vote, if we vote for the change, that the good will occur. Did you know that in our most recent national elections, only a little over 51% of all our voting population even voted? Think about it. Almost 50% of America didn't even vote. And if our founding fathers were alive today and saw that, they would be so shocked and disappointed in us. Our greatest tool for change, and we don't even use it. Are we satisfied with that? I'm not, and neither are you. It was Martin Luther King who said, "The time is always right to do what is right." His prayer for America? Use me, O God. Show me how to take who I am, who I want to be, and what I can do and use it for a greater purpose than myself. Oh, how we need those words today to save our America. As we celebrate the 250th birthday of America, let us not forget that this great nation was built on high ideals and principles and on our faith in Almighty God. It was Patrick Henry who said, "I know not what course others may take, but as for me, give me liberty or give me death." And words from our Declaration of Independence, we hold these truths to be self-evident, that all men are created equal. And Captain Nathan Hale, when he was to be hanged, he was asked, "Any final words?" "I do. I only regret that I have but one life to lose for my country." What powerful words. Kelly, what you got for us?
11: Wow, I love that, don't you? But what must we do today to keep our America alive? By following these words, these ideas, and principles, and to spread the word as patriots who believe that we can be Americans. Because it's the 250th anniversary of our great nation, we are offering you this special birthday packet. 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
12: 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It's been nearly 20 years since this product dropped.
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12: And the iPhone arguably did just that, with design at the center of what made it special. But since Steve Jobs passed away, the focus at Apple has shifted under CEO Tim Cook.
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14: Different teams, operations, engineering, they come in, they get what they need, and they get out. It's no longer the central hub, the influential center of innovation for the company.
12: And Mark says that's led to a crisis of morale. Some of Apple's biggest designers have retired or formed their own companies. Junior staffers have taken their place, adding to the attention on incoming CEO John Ternus before Apple's next big thing.
14: For the first time in 20 years, you're going to have a meaningful shakeup to the iPhone over the next few months with the foldable phone, which I'm calling the iPhone Ultra.
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0: Hello and welcome back to this special Independence Day program. I'm Jerry Stewart. It's been about 10 years now since Kelly and I made our trip to Philadelphia, the place where freedom was born in our nation. I remember seeing all the historical sites, the Liberty Bell, the old State House. Then we went to Independence Hall, where the 56 signers of the Declaration of Independence met to decide the fate of our new nation. When we stepped in, I remember thinking just how small the room was and wondering just how everyone was able to fit in there. I tried to imagine what it must have been like to be there on those hot July days in 1776, with each man carefully thinking through his position, his own convictions, and the risks that each was taking just to be there. A small band of men who proved by their actions that they were genuinely pledging their lives, their fortunes, and their sacred honor. But just how was it that such a small group of men, each devoted even as they were, could accomplish such an amazing feat? How could just a handful of men build what was to become the greatest nation in the world? It's because with God, all things are possible. And time after time, God showed his faithfulness to our founding fathers, and he stuck with them. Listen to this amazing story, perhaps the most amazing single story of America that I have ever told. On the same day that the Declaration of Independence was passed in Philadelphia, British troops landed on Staten Island with the first of what would eventually be a powerful force of, get this, over 55,000. 5,000 men. As General Washington had anticipated, the British considered the control of New York City to be crucial to the crushing of this colonial uprising. As they positioned themselves to take the Hudson River and the remainder of that key metropolis, they had only one obstacle to overcome: a small band of colonists who had positioned themselves for a stand against the British on the western end of Long Island. Now, on the morning of August the 22nd, 1776, 15,000 British troops landed on the southeast shore of Brooklyn without opposition. 3 days later, 5,000 more troops landed, giving them a powerful army to face barely 8,000 American troops. And in just 5 days, the colonist forces were surrounded. Then the British troops attacked, and the American troops left and center were driven back, with the right troops cut off and trapped. Five times, a group of Marylanders flung themselves against the British troops, trying to break through to rescue the trapped forces, but they could not get through. It appeared that day they would all surely fall. Well, all that afternoon, the colonist forces waited for the British to make their final attack. But miracle number one, the British clearly had the troops and the weapons to overrun the Americans, but amazingly, they did not come. As day turned to night, no doubt many of the men's thoughts turned to home. They must have been crazy to think they could win against this powerful British machine. Their ministers had told them, "Put your trust in God. He will see you through." But where was God now? Little did they know just what God was about to do. So for all that night and the next full day, as the Americans braced themselves for the British onslaught, it still never came. And that next night, a cold, hard rain began to fall. It literally soaked the unequipped American forces. But it also did something else. The powerful northeast wind that came with it prevented the British troops from getting across the river. Miracle number two. And now, George Washington had a plan. It was dangerous, almost crazy. He would get all the soldiers off that island by taking them across on small boats. But the plan was crazy, wasn't it? First, there were thousands of men there. Second, they had no boats. They had no experienced oarsmen to man the boats. And finally, anyone crossing the river could easily be seen and picked off by British warships. Yes, it was crazy. But anything was better than watching the American troops just be slaughtered. Then came the next miracle. As Providence would have it, one group of the soldiers with Washington were actually expert oarsmen who had spent their lives on the water. They somehow found a way to secure the necessary boats, and then they prepared to make their way across the river. Now, as the tiny boats began to carry the trapped American soldiers back to safety, their movement across the river was covered by a heavy storm with choppy seas. Miraculously, the British never noticed even what was happening. Although the oarsmen fought the heavy winds all night long, moving the troops safely off the island, they were not able to move all the men before morning. As the first glimmers of dawn began to light, it seemed they would not, could not finish their job. Surely, not all the American soldiers could be rescued. God would have to perform one more crucial miracle. And what happened that day should be told by one who was there. In his diary, Major Ben Talmage wrote this. He said, "As the dawn of day approached, those of us who remained in the trenches became very anxious for our own safety. And when the dawn appeared, there were several regiments still on duty. At this time, a very dense fog began to rise, and it seemed to settle in a peculiar way over both encampments. It was very, very dense, and I could scarcely discern a man at 6 yards away. We tarried until the sun had risen, but the fog remained as dense as ever. That day, most every man recorded that strange fog in their diaries, and most all gave the credit to God for His miraculous intervention. Believe it or not, the fog held until the last boat was safe from British fire. And then the fog just lifted, with the British standing shocked at what had just happened. All of the almost 8,000 trapped soldiers had escaped to fight another day. What an amazing, miraculous story. It's no wonder why the Americans knew that God was with them and that He would be with them until the end. I'm Jerry Stewart. I'll be back with some final words after these messages. Hello, Jerry Stewart here. Allow me a moment to introduce you to our Jerry Stewart USA American Club. It's a full website. Full of what? Lots of stories like you're hearing today. 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
0: Hello and welcome back to this special Independence Day program. I'm Jerry Stewart. Today is our America's birthday, and when the news spread abroad of our newborn nation, Americans everywhere were celebrating. They were cheering and ringing the church bells, excited to be free. But not the signers. According to notes taken inside that signers meeting, the men were silent, in deep thought and prayer. Some were even crying. Why? Because the weight of what they had done, what they had set into motion, was astounding. And there was no guarantee that declaring our independence would indeed secure their actual independence. But there was something else that weighed on our founding fathers, perhaps something even heavier. It's this. Once we secured our independence, and once we were given our freedom, our liberty, just how would we keep it? Jefferson, Franklin, Washington, Adams, they had all seen the citizens. They had seen that so many were willing to take freedom, but that other things like safety and security and reliance on the government caused them to willingly give up their freedom. And our founding fathers were genuinely concerned that they may fight for freedom, that they may pay the great price for freedom, and after the great price was paid, those who followed would just give it away. So here we are today, and the very thing our founding fathers feared has come true. So many in America today have just handed over so much of our true freedom, and our founding fathers warned us. In one writing, Thomas Jefferson told us what to watch for, that if those things began to happen, they were signs of freedom and liberty lost. Jefferson said, "You know that the light of liberty is fading when you, quote, take away from those who are willing to work and give to those who are not." Jefferson went on to say that, quote, "Most bad government results from too much government." Jefferson said, "To force a person to pay taxes for those things which they disbelieve and abhor, to do this is both sinful and tyrannical." And this is where we are today. We have fallen into the very trap our founding fathers warned us against. And the biggest problem in America today, we have forgotten God. Abraham Lincoln said this, "We have forgotten God's gracious hand, which preserves us in peace and multiplies and enriches and strengthens us." You see, we've allowed our greatest ally, our strongest asset, Almighty God, to be pushed out, pushed away, forgotten in our America. And what did Thomas Jefferson say would happen when we pushed God out of America? "I tremble for my country when I reflect that God is just and that his justice cannot sleep forever." So today, let us celebrate, but let us stop and ponder and pray and weep for our America. I'm Jerry Stewart. Thanks for joining me today. May God bless our troops. May God bless you. May God bless America.
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22: This is a Fox News alert. I'm Daria Albinger. The 4th of July celebrations are on hold, at least for a while, in the nation's capital. The National Mall has been evacuated as strong storms gather near the Washington, D.C. area and are expected to move in very soon. And this is all ahead of President Trump's July 4th speech. At this point, we are told the speech is still on. But for the time being, the celebrations on the National Mall are on hold. A parade of tall ships from around the world made their way through New York Harbor today to mark the nation's semi-sesquicentennial. Vice President Vance was there to greet them and the crowds who came to see him.
24: While the Continental Congress met in Philadelphia to ratify the Declaration of Independence, General Washington was right here in Manhattan, peering out on this beautiful land and beautiful sea. His attention was fixed on the horizon, watching for sails of the most powerful navy.
22: It was the largest fleet of the world's tall ships and gray hull military ships to sail past the Statue of Liberty. Well, the big celebrations are expected later tonight, mainly the big fireworks. But President Trump got a jump start on things last night at Mount Rushmore.
25: A generation after we fought and won the Cold War against the menace of communism,
1: There is now a resurgence of the communist menace in our land, including from newcomers to our country who embrace ideas totally opposed to our way of life and our great success.
22: Talked up U.S. exceptionalism and warned of a new threat to the nation. The death toll after Venezuela's